Locked daughter cracking cases at the North Pole. That's followed by a special double episode of Narrowed Horizons from Brian Price and Delton T. Horn. And we'll finish up with Side Questing, another podcast series following Ryan, a fantasy adventurer for whom no job is too small. All of tonight's shows can also be found online, and in some cases, free downloads are available. Please visit the playlist at spinatron.com for links. They'll also host a recording of this show that will be available for 2 weeks after the broadcast date. That's at spinitron.com.

0: Sugar Plum Performance Eye Paste is proud to present Candy Claws, Private Eye. She's the North Pole's only detective for hire, and she's not afraid to land on the naughty list. Season 2, Episode 2, A Blade in a Manger. Last week, Minty stopped a naughty elf's attempt to steal the Santa sack. When Candy tried to uncover the thief's identity, she blew open a wider conspiracy. 43 missing elves. Who were they, and who took them? Our story begins at midnight in the records department, where Candy and Minty are looking for answers.
1: Why are we sneaking around? Can't we just requisition the files?
2: The HR department and I aren't exactly on speaking terms. What do you think, Tinfoil? Can you hack into the records?
3: Yes. Extending Justice Acts.
1: Ooh, I love the bedazzled haft.
3: Hi-ya.
2: That was fast. The first missing elf on our list is Felix Bunn.
1: On it!
2: Tinfoil, watch the door.
1: Oh, here it is. Felix Bunn. It looks like his last performance evaluation is from 15 years ago.
2: What?
1: Exceeds expectations.
2: I've got the next two. Figgis Pudding and Frank Nigel Sense. Also exceeds expectations.
1: Oh no!
2: What's wrong?
1: That's the lowest score you can get.
2: Not according to my boss at the Tallahassee Hot Topic.
1: It goes exceeds expectations, double exceeds expectations, triple exceeds expectations, explodes expectations, and grinds expectations into fine paste to rub in the eyes of lower performing elves.
2: That's awful.
1: I know. Some people have no work ethic.
2: No, I mean the fact that some sicko vigilante is going around bumping off low performers. Yeah, these two also exceed expectations. God, the elves can't even make murder cool.
1: Ugh, this day just gets worse and worse.
2: Why do you keep staring at that file?
1: What? No, I'm not doing anything.
3: Your smile is 20% narrower than usual.
2: Gimme. Nib McStuffing? He's not on our list.
1: Oh, weird. How did that get in there?
2: This is Dad's new assistant. Graduated from Yule U, winter cum laude, majored in hammering and wind-up toys. Hobbies include additional recreational hammering. Currently rated grinds expectations into a fine paste.
1: How is that possible? He's only been there for 2 months.
2: You should worry about your own job.
1: I do all the time!
2: Good, because we need to warn the lower performing elves that they're in danger. Is there a list of the worst elves?
1: What? Why would I know that? All my friends are superstars. You should ask Nib. I bet he'd know.
2: Tinfoil, can you connect to the North Pole's data center from here?
3: Affirmative.
2: Print off a list of the lowest performing elves on the pole and check it twice. We'll start at the bottom.
1: Ooh, like an upside down advent calendar.
2: Here we are at the toy store department. Well?
1: Well, what?
2: Aren't you going to tell me this is your favorite place on the North Pole?

0: here. Look at their sign.
1: It has been 6 days since our last eye gouging. Yeesh.
2: Oh, goodness.
3: Oh, Merry Christmas. Welcome to the toy store department.
1: Oh, hey. I didn't realize anyone was back there.
3: I was looking for my appointment book. It's my first day working reception.
1: Why? Is the normal receptionist missing? Mysteriously?
3: Oh, no. She's fine. She's just badly wounded. I should really update the wall sign. Can I help you?
1: I hope so. Minty, give her a card.
0: Of course! Dear Prickle, wishing you and yours the very merriest of Christmases.
1: A business card, Minty. Jesus.
0: Oh, here you go.
3: Candy Claw's private eye. Oh, God, is this about the finger problem? That happened before I got here, and it was only 4 times, and we've dulled all the blades since then.
1: This is not about the finger problem. Although, someone should probably look into that. I'm looking for these 6 elves.
3: You'll have to talk to Butterknife, our department director. He knows where everyone's assigned.
1: Where can I find him?
3: There's a map around here somewhere. Ow!
1: I'm sensing a pattern. Are the festive gold eye patches part of the standard uniform?
3: Eventually. Usually.
0: Someone has to keep the glass eye department in business.
1: Well, I'll let you work on removing that letter opener from your foot. We can show ourselves to Butterknife's office. Back this way?
0: Mm-hmm. Good luck! Merry Christmas!
3: Merry Christmas!
1: Oh. Here we are. Butterknife Brickle, director of Toy Swords.
4: Blah.
1: Sorry.
0: Merry Christmas!
1: Butterknife?
4: Yes? What do you want?
1: I'm Candy Claws.
4: Claws as in...
1: Yeah. I'm looking into some missing persons cases.
4: I see.
1: Unlike a lot of your department, am I right? So many eye patches.
0: We're looking for elves who may have gaps between their festive potential and their current merriment. Facilitation.
4: What?
1: We need to talk to your lowest performers.
0: Anyone who exceeds expectations?
4: Why?
1: To warn them that their lives could be at risk.
4: Of what?
1: Murder?
4: Pops Noel really is a sicko, isn't he?
1: Absolutely. Also, what?
4: Sending his own daughter to rough up the little guy? I guess you're his muscle, huh? Well, if you want to get to the elves and toy swords, you'll have to go through me.
1: Whoa. I'm not anyone's muscle. Trust me, Minty has to open all the cocktail olive jars.
0: We go through so many.
4: So what's with the threats?
1: I'm not threatening anyone. Look, 43 elves have gone missing over the past 30 years. Every single one was rated exceeds expectations. I just want to warn these 6 elves to watch their backs.
4: Why now?
1: What do you mean?
4: It's been 30 years. Why start caring now?
1: Because I just found out about it. Yesterday.
0: We're sure they're nice elves. It would be a shame if something happened to them.
4: There you go with the threats again. You need to leave.
1: Okay, but... I guess we're on our own. Plastic sword quality assurance. Excuse me? Anyone here know someone named Ice Bergman? Wooden sword whittling. He seems busy. Whittling knife quality assurance. Hello? Understaffed. Bandage storage. Backup bandage storage. Auxiliary backup bandage storage.
0: This whole place really exceeds expectations.
5: Burn.
0: I'm sorry. I shouldn't throw stones.
6: Can I help you?
1: We're looking for a few bad elves. Do you recognize any of the names on this list?
6: Of course. Four of them are out sick, well injured, but Gingersnap and Plum Saucer work in the blunting line.
0: That's a busy division.
6: Oh, yes.
1: Hey, you seem like you know what's up around here. What's the deal with Butterknife?
6: I'm Butterknife.
0: No, Butterknife has a red sweater and a red cape and mittens.
6: What are you talking about?
0: You're an imposter!
6: No, I'm not. Look, there's a portrait of me on that wall. Right there.
0: Ooh, gumdrop pointillism.
1: Butterknife Brickle, director of toy sword operations. The red and white striped button chops are admittedly distinctive.
0: If you're the real Butterknife, who's in your office?
6: Someone who's about to be very, very sorry. Who are you?
4: Who am I? Who am I? I'm your worst nightmare.
0: Angry Santa twins with chainsaw teeth? Candy!
1: What?
0: He took his mittens off. Look at his ring.
1: Oh, sh! The fish. Tinfoil, take his sword.
5: Justice arm deploy.
4: Oh, no you don't.
5: I have bended Justice arm.
0: How? That's triple forged tinsel titanium.
6: Oh no, he's got the nut stabber.
1: The what now?
6: The nut stabber! The blade of joy? Protector of the elves?
4: They say it can cut through anything.
0: Oh no, we're anything!
4: Stand aside.
6: Not so fast, mister. You know how I got into toy swords?
4: A love of violence and a hatred of children's eyes?
6: An internship in real swords.
1: Oh my god. That's the same katana I got for Christmas when I was 5.
6: Ooh, we should talk. After I defeat this imposter in a duel to the death.
4: No, actually, you're the one who'll be dueled to the death, so.
6: I'm gonna cut off so many of your fingers, it's gonna look like our workplace safety records from April and June.
4: There won't be enough eye patches in the building for what I'm gonna do to you.
6: We have a pretty big eye patch closet, and I'll never need more than 2. On guard.
4: Very merry Perry.
1: Monty, this is amazing. The North Pole should really consider more Bloodsport.
4: What did you say?
1: About Bloodsport?
4: No, what did you call her?
1: Minty?
4: Minty Crisp?
0: That's me!
1: Let her go!
4: Take one step closer and I cut her.
0: The nut stabber is so sparkly up close!
1: You don't want to do this.
4: You don't have the slightest idea what I want. Go stand against the wall.
1: Take it easy. We're going.
4: Now you're all going to turn around and close your eyes. Or eye. And count to 100.
1: Where are you taking her?
4: Shut up and count.
1: Okay, okay.
6: One partridge
0: Candy,
6: in a pear tree.
0: Save me!
6: Two French
0: hens. If it's, you know, not too much trouble.
6: Skipping Wombats, 76 Moccasin Cobblers, 77 Concert Oboists.
1: That's 76 and a half too many.
6: Not according to the song.
1: They're long gone. Come on, we have to go after them.
6: Out of my way, official toy sword department business. Can you see them?
1: Not in this crowd. Tinfoil?
5: Nothing up here.
1: It could have gone anywhere. Excuse me, have you seen an elf in a red cloak and pointy hat?
7: Of course, at the Christmas tree farm, at the ornament factory, at the goose butchers, and at the tan mirror I keep in my pocket. Aw, so handsome.
1: He would have been with the female elf, big smile, sweater covered in Christmas clowns.
7: That's a popular design this year. I have 2.
1: I know I can do this. All I have to do is search every street and inside all of the houses and buildings.
5: You take the south half and I will take the south half.
6: Unlike the nut stabber, this is pointless. I need to get back to the factory and figure out the blunting schedule.
1: Minty is more important than some stupid blunting machine.
6: Tell that to Crispy Cake's left eye.
1: Fine. Maybe Prickle saw something.
8: I was at the front desk for the whole day.
1: You didn't take any breaks?
8: Only when I went to deliver bandages.
1: And when was that?
8: 5:30 to 5:35.
1: A.M. or P.M.?
8: Both. Also, 8:45, 9:22, 10:40, 10:50, 11:22. right now. Excuse me.
1: So, the imposter could have come to the building at basically any time. Did he take anything but the Nutstabber?
6: Yeah. My employee performance reports.
1: He must be identifying new victims. Can anyone here reattach Tinfoil's arm?
6: Are you implying I can't produce a straight weld with a consistent bead?
1: I don't know. Can you?
6: I may not have the North Pole's greatest safety record, but I still have my pride. Well, you'll have to clean off all this fuzz first.
1: What? Give me that. Huh. Tinfoil snagged a piece of the imposter's clothing. Look how the diameter of the yarn changes when you turn it.
6: But that's...
1: Yeah. That's what the Santa suit is made out of.
9: Dad? Dad?
10: If you'd like to see Santa, make an appointment.
1: Tinfoil, melt a hole through that wall.
5: My pleasure.
10: No, stop! That's a garland bearing wall.
9: Oh, his garlands are about to be bare, all right. Dad?
11: Now's not a good time, Candy.
1: Minty's been abducted.
11: Then talk to Elf Resources. They'll find you someone new. We're not exactly short on overeager admin.
1: What? I don't want a new assistant. I want to find Minty.
11: Are you sure? She was always a little sycophantic for my tastes.
10: And you have unparalleled taste, sir. The eye of a generation.
11: Maybe it comes with the territory. What do you want?
1: I need you to explain this.
11: Dismembered robot arm? You shouldn't have.
1: Tinfoil grabbed a piece of fabric from the elf who took Minty. Recognize it?
11: You woke me up to show me a tiny piece of red fabric on the North Pole.
1: It's from the Santa suit?
11: A lot of people touch that thing. The specialty weasel hunters, the weaving department, gay apparel, the wardrobe guys, my dry cleaner.
1: Please, Dad, this isn't this guy's first abduction.
11: What?
1: Low-performing elves have been vanishing at the rate of one or two a year.
11: So I ought to give him a Kringle medal is what you're saying.
1: You are involved.
11: I was joking.
1: Who would have a better incentive to go around knocking off bad apples?
11: I don't know. Their co-workers? Their bosses? Children who don't want deformed dolls?
10: Santa would never hurt an elf.
1: Of course not. He would hire a flunky to do it for him.
10: Flunky hasn't worked here in years. I think he got transferred to Homeland Festivity.
11: I don't know anything about this. Maybe Minty has enemies.
1: Minty's only enemy is her own self-talk. Still, the elf who took her knew her by name. Maybe someone didn't want us getting any closer to the truth.
4: Now, Minty, you tell me if these Christmas lights are too tight.
0: They'll be tied around your neck when you pay for your crimes on the gallows!
4: I think we've gotten off on the wrong foot. Let me introduce myself. I'm Herman.
0: Merry Christmas, Herman.
4: Is it, Minty? Is that what you really believe? Or is that what society has imposed on you? Perhaps you'd like to mull it over with a hot cup of cocoa.
0: Is it poisoned?
4: No. Watch. Ah, the chocolate really is a nice change of pace. Go on, have some.
0: If cocoa is how you soothe your murderous soul, I want no part of it.
4: How did things get this bad?
0: I don't know the meaning of the word bad.
4: Oh, it's an antonym for...
0: And I refuse to learn!
4: Maybe you'll feel differently after you read this.
0: My hands are tied behind my back.
4: Oh, right. Let me prop this up for you. And here you go.
0: Minty Crisp Performance Evaluation. What? No! You must have faked this.
4: I didn't.
11: Even if I wanted to help, what do you expect me to do?
1: I don't know, but the longer we wait, the higher the chances that she'll be...
11: She's not dead.
1: I hope you're right.
11: I'm not making a wild guess. I know that she's awake.
10: It's one of his powers.
1: Oh, where is she?
11: I don't know. The song doesn't say he knows where you're awake. She could be anywhere.
1: There has to be a way to find her. Can we put out, like, an Amber Alert?
11: The emergency announcement system is only for real emergencies.
1: This is a real emergency.
11: Come on. It's not like the fences around the teddy bear paddocks are offline. What would you even say?
1: I don't know. Tell people to look for an elf in a garish clown sweater and over-decorated hat. Now I see it. I see the problem. Wait. The song. Dad, you can use your Santa powers.
11: I don't see how bringing Minty a pretty new dolly will help.
1: Not that. The part where you can see her when she's sleeping. Which, by the way, I can kind of do.
11: Really?
1: Sort of. I mean, I did it once. But I don't want to take any chances. When she nods off, you can figure out where she is.
11: Yeah, but when have you ever seen Minty sleep? I'm pretty sure she just takes cat naps when she blinks.
10: Well, I cannot sleep too, sir. I'm not sleeping right now. Watch. There we go.
11: I'll monitor the sleep cam, but they're probably keeping her awake.
1: What if she was unconscious? Would that count as sleeping?
11: You know, I never tried it. Nib, get over here and bring the heaviest nutcracker on my desk with you.
10: Yes, sir.
1: Don't do that. If you really want to give Nib brain damage...
10: Just say the word, sir.
1: If you really want to give Nib more brain damage, wait until Minty's back.
11: Why is that?
1: Because she would really enjoy it, and it might help her forgive me for what I'm about to do.
4: Are you beginning to understand, Minty Crisp?
0: You're sick!
4: No, Minty. I'm well, and I'm going to make you well, too.
0: Stay away from me!
12: Warning. Warning. Emergency alert. 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
13: Hello, elves. I just wanted to announce an exciting new Christmas development. Minty Crisp, you have been promoted to a... Minty Crisp, you have been promoted to a junior internship in gift bags.
0: What?
4: Don't you pass out on me, Crisp.
0: The sugar plums are twerking.
11: I can see her.
1: How does she look?
11: She's frowning. I thought it would be funny, but it's incredibly unsettling.
1: She's not hurt?
11: She's alive. She's slumped against a post. She's tied up with Christmas lights. Oh, that's our new line of low-energy multi-flash LEDs.
1: Can you hear anything?
10: The song doesn't say he hears you when you're sleeping.
11: Yeah, I don't pick up on sound on a snooze cam.
1: Are there any clues?
11: I'm looking. There's a poster on the wall.
1: What does it say?
11: Understanding the buddy system.
1: So we're looking for a department where elves work in pairs.
11: No, the buddy system. It's a type of meditation invented by an elf named Buddy Sprinkles to improve the productivity of solo workers.
1: That's incredibly stupid.
11: Lucky for you, there's only one department that uses it. Nib can take you there.
1: Where is she?
14: Merry Christmas. Welcome back to sack packing.
1: Tinfoil, grab her.
5: You are still holding my justice arm.
1: Oh, right. Justice arm, deploy. Tell me where Minty is.
14: How would I know? Ow!
1: I figured something out on the way here. Why would a high-performing, dedicated sack packer hire outside security? You wanted someone to blame when the sack was stolen. Because you were in on the scheme.
14: Minty killed the chief. She deserves what she's getting.
1: Nib, secure this jerk while we search the building.
14: That's not going to happen.
10: Yes, it is. I always follow orders.
14: Not when I have a second bomb, you don't.
5: Ah! Oh, sparkles.
14: Enjoy being pink mist.
1: Tinfoil, get away from that thing.
5: But the light is so effervescent. I will name it Bubbles and take it home with me.
1: Take that out of your storage. You cannot take a bomb home. Tinfoil!
5: Bad Bubbles.
1: What is happening?
10: Lighting department drones are made from tinsel-forged titanium. I think she'll be fine.
5: I am filled with inner fire.
10: It'll fizzle out eventually.
5: The candle that burns twice as bright burns half as long.
1: That was Minty. She's in the storage room upstairs. Come on.
4: Wake up.
0: I had the most horrible nightmare.
4: It wasn't a nightmare, Minty. It was an epiphany. Can you finally understand what I'm trying to tell you?
0: I think so.
4: What have you learned?
0: I deserve to die.
1: No, you don't.
0: Candy!
4: Get back or I stab her.
0: Do it. Please, put me out of my misery.
1: You're not getting transferred to gift bags, Minty. I only said that so we could find you.
4: Oh, yeah? Then how do you explain this?
10: Oh, a performance evaluation.
4: Not just any performance evaluation. Minty Crisp's performance evaluation.
0: Exceeds expectations.
15: This is the greatest day of my life.
1: Minty, I can explain. That's not my signature.
4: Really? How many people in the North Pole own a black pen?
0: He's right.
1: I'm sorry, I didn't realize exceeds expectations was bad.
4: A likely story.
1: Please stop trying to throw yourself into the point of that sword.
0: Why? There's nothing left for me on this earth. I may as well let the spectral chains drag me to elf hell. They get 300 days of vacation down there.
10: You deserve every last one. Expectation exceeder.
1: Shut up, Nib.
0: I'm sorry I failed you, Candy.
1: You didn't. I mean, you did fall asleep on duty and then kill a guy, but mostly you do amazing work.
4: What?
1: What?
4: She killed a guy?
1: No. I said she, spilled a pie.
10: Apple or cranberry curd. Either way, it's unforgivable.
4: Is she the one who murdered the chief?
0: It was an accident. He was trying to steal the sack.
4: You really are unsalvageable.
0: Oh, it's true.
4: Screw you all.
1: Get away from the window.
4: No.
1: We're on the fourth floor.
4: I'll take my chances with a snowbank. Goodbye.
0: Merry Christmas.
4: I'm okay.
0: Stop making a snow angel. You don't deserve it.
1: Tinfoil, Nib, go downstairs and get him.
10: Copy that.
1: Minty, are you okay?
0: No, Candy, I'm not okay. I exceed expectations.
1: We can talk about this later. In the meantime, I expect you to help me track down Pokey. Do you think you can do that?
0: Probably not, apparently.
1: Okay, well, come on anyways.
0: Hey, aren't we gonna rehang these lights?
11: You let them both get away.
10: It was all my fault, sir.
0: Stop trying to take credit for everything.
11: They'll have to sleep eventually, and when they do, I'll find them.
1: In the meantime, Minty, can you remember anything else about the elf?
0: Just that his name was Herman.
10: That's ridiculous.
1: Thanks for the commentary, Nib McStuffing.
10: You're welcome.
1: There's no record of a Herman ever living on the North Pole.
0: If he was going to kill me, why would he bother to lie?
1: I don't know. So he gave you some cocoa and then...
0: He showed me my performance evaluation.
1: Would you stop trying to tie a hangman's knot in the end of that garland? I don't know why you're so mad. I got an exceeds expectations at every summer job I had on the North Pole.
11: No, that's why she's mad.
1: Shut up.
11: You need to find him. It's peak sack packing season. I can't keep having problems like this.
1: See? That's the callous attitude that might lead an overzealous Santa-obsessed elf to commit serial murder.
11: Keep looking for Pokey and Herman. I'm keeping the sack in my quarters for now.
1: Everyone's waiting for the man with the bag, so try not to fumble it.
16: The North Pole's missing elves have two things in common: cheerful smiles and abysmal performance ratings. And what is their link to the mole in the sack department? If Candy and Minty can't figure it out, they may find their eyes rubbed with sugar plum performance eye paste. Do you see what I see? Because what I see is failure. Sugar Plum Performance Eye Paste, made from the finest ingredients. 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

0: Hi everyone, this is Ella Gale, the writer and director of Candy Claw's Private Eye. I also play Tinfoil. If you're enjoying this show, the best way to help us is to leave a 5-star review wherever you're listening and tell a friend. I couldn't have made this show without my producer, Dylan McGran-Wells. In Season 2, Episode 2, Candy is played by Allie Dixon. Minty is played by Mujan Zulfagari, and Santa is played by Kyle Kinane. The narrator is Sam Trout, Prickle is played by Sarah Smithton, Pokey is played by Emily Maya Mills, Nib is played by James Hare, the imposter, aka Herman, is played by Brad Biedemann, Butterknife is played by Eric Abood, the handsome elf is played by Dylan McGran-Wells, additional voice work from the cast. 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Our composer and musician was Jillian Durkee. Our singers were Jillian Durkee, Alicia Scott, and Meredith Strang. Sound recording by Dylan McGran-Wells. Dialogue editing by Ella Gale. Thanks for listening. Merry Christmas.
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3: Delton T. Horn, the unknown star, and his agent, Dwayne, have set out on an allegedly record-breaking world tour. A man who has been following Delton and Dwayne, and who is probably a cop, has just caught up with them. Somewhere in the drive-thru at Beefy Burgers.
4: Oh, we're doomed. Doomed.
5: Oh, cheer up, Delton. Maybe he's not going to arrest us.
6: Well, Dwayne, what do you think he's going to do to us for impersonating a pair of seminar promoters? Give us a medal?
5: Well, actually, I got a medal. See?
6: Yeah. Where'd you get that?
5: Well, I won it at the seminar talent show for the best imitation of an electrical appliance in a gourmet production.
6: Yeah, but why didn't you tell me about the talent show? I have lots of talent.
5: Well, it was for amateurs, and you're a professional.
6: Oh, yeah, you're right. It wouldn't have been fair. I would have creamed them.
7: Well, look, he's getting out of the car and he's coming over here.
6: Oh.
8: Excuse me. Either of you fellows Delton T. Horn?
7: He is.
6: Yes, it's really me.
8: So, I've finally caught up with you.
7: Are you a cop?
8: No, I'm a private detective.
6: Oh, no.
7: Well, at least he's not a cop, Delton.
6: A private detective is worse than a cop, Dwayne.
7: Well, really? Why?
6: If they hired a private detective, that means they wanted to fight us badly enough to spend money to do it.
7: Say, how much do you get paid?
8: Why?
7: Well, I want to know how badly they wanted to find us.
8: Nobody's interested in you anyway. I was just hired to find Delton T. Horn.
7: Oh, good. Isn't that nice, Delton?
6: No. What gives here? Dwayne was involved at least as much as I was, maybe even more.
7: Now, hey.
8: I don't know anything about that. I was just hired to track you down.
6: Well, who hired you?
7: Oh, probably somebody who's mad at you, Delton.
6: Be quiet.
8: What's that?
7: Our Beefy Burgers are ready. Mind if I go ahead and eat mine?
8: Go ahead. I don't care.
7: Okay, just let me get it unwrapped here.
8: I was hired by the Avant-Garde Polka of the Month Club.
7: I knew you'd get in trouble for that, Delton.
6: Be quiet.
8: You have a legal obligation to purchase at least one more album.
6: But I don't like Avant-Garde Polka anymore.
8: That means nothing to me.
7: Here it is. Oh, I'm famished. Gee, maybe I should have ordered two. Delton, can I have your Beefy Burger?
6: Go ahead. I've lost my appetite.
7: Well, thanks.
8: Anyway, my job is to force you to fulfill your lawful obligation to the Avant-Garde Polka of the Month Club.
7: I told you not to ignore all those letters they sent you, Delton.
8: Now, are you gonna make good, or do I have to get rough?
6: All right. What's the main selection this month?
8: Lawrence Welk plays the greatest hits of Jefferson Starship and the Cowsills.
6: Yuck.
7: Oh, I think that sounds like a dynamite record.
6: I'm not interested in that commercial stuff. I only like real polkas.
5: Well, what exactly is a real polka?
6: Something with true artistry. That touches a man's inner soul. Like the beer barrel polka.
5: I don't understand that intellectual stuff. I'd rather hear Lawrence Welk's definitive performance of the plastic fantastic polka.
6: Yeah.
7: Now, there's a real polka.
6: Oh, all right, I'll make it your Christmas present next year.
7: Well, only if I get to give you that sweater Mrs. Norton knitted for me 3 years ago.
6: Nah, forget it. I think I'd rather keep the record.
7: Okay, Mr. Private Detective?
8: Yeah?
7: What size do you wear?
8: Don't be silly. I could never wear a sweater that was made for you. I'm much bigger than you are.
7: Well, some of this sweater would probably fit you better than it fits me.
8: Okay, I'll take it then.
7: Well, good. Hey, Delton, can I go back and order another beefy burger?
6: Yeah, and get me another one while you're at it.
5: What do you want on your beefy burger?
6: I don't care.
5: Well, how about a few pickles? Pickles are always wonderful.
6: Nah, I don't like pickles much.
5: Oh, but I love them.
6: So what?
5: Well, if I eat your beefy burger again, it'll taste a lot better with a few pickles on it.
6: All right, Dwayne. Get me a beefy burger with pickles.
5: Okay, great, Delton. I'll be right back.
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3: Delton T. Horn, the unknown star, and his agent, Dwayne, have set out on an allegedly record-breaking world tour. Somewhere in the lesser suburbs.
5: Well, gosh, Delton, I'm getting kind of hungry again. You know, those beefy burgers, they're good, but they're not very filling.
6: Well, that's just too bad, Dwayne. But we can't buy anything more to eat.
5: Well, why not?
6: Because we don't have any money left.
5: Well, gee, when we started out on this world tour, we had over $17.
6: Uh-huh.
5: Where has it all gone?
6: You squandered it all away, Dwayne.
5: Oh. Well, I'm sorry.
6: As well you should be.
5: Well, what are we going to do now?
6: Well, you're my agent. Go out and get me a job.
5: Oh. Okay. Delton!
6: What?
5: I got you a job!
6: Well, it's about time. I was getting very bored waiting for you out here in the car. It better be a good job.
5: Oh, sure. It's a swell job.
6: Good. Where is it?
5: Oh, it's in Dullbrick Shopping Mall.
6: Fine. I didn't know they put on shows there.
5: Oh, no, Delton. It's not a show.
6: But I'm a major star.
5: Well, I know.
6: What kind of job is it, then?
5: Oh, you're gonna be a salesman in a shoe store.
6: What?
5: Oh, you don't have to thank me, Delton.
6: I wasn't going to thank you. I was going to call you an idiot. I can't take a job like that, Dwayne.
5: But, Delton, this job has real potential for advancement. Hmm. We're talking about maybe an assistant managership within 5 years. Well, come on, let's go into the mall.
6: A shoe salesman. I was never destined to be a shoe salesman, Dwayne.
5: Well, I know, but you'll probably be able to learn. Oh, this is fantastic. I've always wanted to live in a shopping mall.
6: Why?
5: Oh, it's a good life. We'd never even have to leave the mall. Everything we need is right here. They have 85 movie theaters, 33 toy stores, 52 ice cream parlors, 47 gift shops. You know, there might even be a drugstore.
6: Okay, Dwayne. So where is the shoe store I'm supposed to work at?
5: Well, I don't know. This mall is so big. Oh, I'm pretty sure it's in this wing, though. Why don't you check the map of the mall over there?
6: All right, let's see. You are here.
5: Oh, gosh, this is going to be great. Living here in the mall. Oh, and it's so convenient. Look, they have food and shoes and a gift wrapping booth. Just think, we can have our Christmas presents wrapped year-round.
6: Oh, and look, Dwayne, they have an ego enhancement accessory shop.
5: You know, I think that's part of a nationwide chain.
6: I know. I have a discount card.
5: Well, did you find the shoe store yet?
6: Well, which one? Did you know there are 42 shoe stores in this wing and another one under construction?
5: Well, that probably isn't the right one.
6: Probably not, no.
5: Well, let's go check out the others. I'll probably be able to recognize the right one when we find it. Oh, here's another shoe store over here, Delton.
6: Yeah, Anatomical Shoes. Catchy name.
5: Hey, you know, this place looks familiar.
10: So there you are.
5: Yeah, this is the right place. This is your new boss, Delton.
6: Now, how do you do?
10: You're late.
6: Oh.
5: Her name is Mrs. Plythe.
10: That's Plythe, with a Y.
6: Why?
10: Because I like it that way.
6: Oh.
10: Now get to work before I fire you.
5: See you later, Delton.
6: What are you going to be doing while I'm working, Dwayne?
5: Well, I'm going to go shopping.
6: Well, all right. But be careful you don't run into any mollies. Puberty can be dangerous.
5: Okay, I'll be careful. Have fun, Delton.
6: Have fun.
10: Quit goofing off. How many times do I have to tell you to get to work?
6: All right. What am I supposed to do?
10: Oh, great. I've hired another untrained incompetent. Just my luck.
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1: 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Right now, stay tuned for Side Questing right after these announcements. 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Also, Champaign Park District and the Nicodemus Agency are proud to announce the ILIAC, taking place in Hessel Park and downtown Champaign on Saturday, August 22nd from 3 to 6 p.m. This year's performance by Sinfonia de Camera will highlight John Williams's Star Wars suite, commemorating the 50th anniversary of the release of Star Wars. Alcohol will be available for purchase and food trucks will be on site. You can learn how to identify native forest trees of Illinois at the Tree ID hikes offered by the Illinois Arboretum. Their experts will share identification characteristics, including leaf types and arrangements, bark patterns, fruit, growth forms, and other distinguishing features used to identify trees throughout the year. In addition to Tree ID, students will learn about the ecological importance of native tree species and explore their historical and modern uses. Topics will include the use of native trees in lumber and other wood products, as well as culinary uses of tree fruits, nuts, sap, and other edible resources. The next hike will be Tuesday, August 25th, from 9 to 11 a.m. The Illinois Arboretum is located at 1800 South Lincoln in Urbana. Full details and a link to the registration page can be found at WEFT's current events calendar, weft.org/PSA. And finally, who's ready for another summer of free movies at Prairie Farm? Check out this year's movie lineup to plan your visits. No registration required. Just grab a blanket or lawn chair and head out to Prairie Farm to enjoy a film under the stars. Doors open at 8 and the movie begins at dusk. The next movie will be Brother Bear on Friday, August 28th.
11: Sidequesting is about avoiding the main plot. It follows Ryan, an adventurer who's willing to help just about anyone out, as long as they're not being asked to deal with that scary wizard everyone keeps talking about.

0: I'm not sure what I'm most scared of. There's a lot of things. Forgetting my food in the fire, being on fire, seeing giant spiders, dealing with angry people who have sharp things. Practical things to be scared of. I think more people should be scared of practical things. I don't have a great desire to find out what I fear the most. But apparently, some people do. There's this cave. Dark and scary, of course. But this one is home to a very peculiar creature. It's said that this creature knows your deepest fears, similar to the way that a siren knows your deepest desires. Some people like to visit beings like this, to find out what their innermost feelings are. They say it makes them stronger, to know completely what their heart wants, or what it's terrified of. I'm not one of these people. I figure I'll find out what I want to do by doing it. Find out what I'm scared of while running away. And I don't have a lot of regrets about this approach, so I think I'm doing something right. The people who come to this cave usually bring a friend to make sure they get out. Allegedly, this creature will tear you down and destroy you if you stay too long. There haven't been any documented cases of this until now. Yesterday, someone went in alone, and they haven't come back. So I'm going in alone after them, because nobody would come with me. They're all too spooked now. I figure if things get too scary, I can cover my ears and go, la la la la la la la, try to sprint out of the cave or something. It's not my best plan, but I'm not leaving the person in this cave to be the first documented case of death via biggest fears. It's just not right. I approach the mouth of the cave, and I already hear a faint voice from the inside.
1: You'll never make it out of here.
0: That's possible, but not likely.
1: You might even die.
0: Again, possible, though unlikely. I'm coming in. So, are you going to tell me if you know where Ash is?
1: You'll never find them. You're going to fail.
0: Still need to try. Why is your cave so dark? Is it solely an aesthetic choice?
1: It's so you don't see me. Am I here? Or there? Or maybe... Right behind you.
0: Hey. Okay, I stand corrected. You just want to be a jerk. I'm lighting a torch. Oh, come on.
1: So, you're afraid of the dark?
0: No, I just don't want to trip.
1: Whatever you say.
0: I'm starting to understand what people meant about this cave, though. It is a gauntlet of fears. You're just throwing everything at me. Why people come here for fun, though, that's still beyond me.
1: They don't come here for fun.
0: What do they come here for?
1: They come to be scared.
0: Why do you scare them? What do you get out of it?
1: Entertainment.
0: That's it?
1: Humans are fascinating. Their lives are incredibly short, but their emotions are so strong. Their experiences are extreme. Like they're trying to squish as much living as possible into such a short time. They thrive on fear. It's simply delectable.
0: Is that why you're holding Ash hostage?
1: I need not hold anyone hostage. Some people just can't make it out on their own. Perhaps you'll find that out.
2: Sure.
1: Of course, the friends always drag them away before I'm finished. I never get to break them down. Break them in.
0: Okay, well, I'm the friend to drag Ash out of here. Can you tell me where they are?
1: But we're having so much fun. I'm having so much fun with you. How will you break? I can't wait to see.
0: You're no help.
1: I'm not here to be a help.
0: Okay, so you're not holding Ash hostage, but you also won't let me find them?
1: I'm not stopping you, am I?
0: You sure seem to be trying.
1: Oh, if I was trying, you would know.
0: So you're just going to laugh at me while I stumble around?
1: I'm going to do more than that.
0: Yeah?
1: Yes.
0: I don't like that.
1: Do people like the things you do?
0: I mean, generally, yeah. What kind of question is that?
1: Do people like you?
0: Sure they do.
1: But how do you know?
0: They're nice to me, I guess.
1: I understand enough of humanity to know that many are nice to people they despise.
0: Don't need everyone to like me anyway.
1: You think you're helping, but you're just making everything worse.
0: That's not true.
1: How do you know?
0: I just know.
1: You travel from place to place to place to avoid the aftermath of your visits.
0: No, that's not what I'm avoiding.
1: Ah, but you are avoiding something.
0: No, of course not.
1: Oh, so there is. If you're so convinced you do good, why are you avoiding it?
0: I don't need to go there.
1: You seem to think you're needed everywhere else.
0: That's not true.
1: Could it be that the one place you're truly needed is the one place you won't go?
0: Okay. No, definitely not. I'm not going there because there's nothing I can do. I am one person. There's a whole army over there. Led by someone who's powerful, scary, cruel. And I can't stop him. What's your point here? I will cover my ears.
1: You think I have no power over you? You think yourself immune? But your fears hold you. And when I find them all, so will I.
0: Oh. You don't already know them? People say the creature in this cave knows your deepest fears. But you don't, do you?
1: I will know them soon.
0: Let me help you out then. So, I'm not scared of the dark. I'll travel at night, or walk into a dark cave like this one. But I like to know where I am. It's not just about tripping over a rock. More about knowing what to prepare for. And this place I'm avoiding, there's no way I can prepare for it.
1: You are making this easy.
0: Great, I'll go on. You see, I can't prepare to fight this big mean wizard because I can't fight him. What am I gonna do? Run at him with my sword and hope for the best? This guy has magic at his disposal. Dark magic that I do not want to mess with. And an army. Did I mention the army? Even without magic, I don't think I can fight an army. There's a fear for you, single-handedly fighting an army.
1: You are strange.
0: Just trying to help you find all my fears.
1: Why? Why are you doing this? Why are you no longer scared?
0: I'll tell you when I leave.
1: If you leave.
0: Okay. Do you want to know more? Oh, you'll have to wait a second. Ash, hey, it's okay. I'm gonna get you out of here. My name is Orion. Don't be scared. It's all right. Can I lift you up? Just nod if that's okay. Okay. So, do you want to hear more about my fears? Or have I confused you too much? I admit, you've actually helped me out. This has been kind of therapeutic. I've been able to pinpoint what scares me, and that's something I didn't know I could do. It turns out, I really don't like the unknown. You were scarier as a disembodied voice that could read my mind. I didn't know what you were, and that freaked me out a little.
1: You still don't know what I am.
0: Yeah, but I know you don't read minds. You told me you didn't know my deepest fears. And you don't. You talk at people, and you listen. You get them to tell you what they're scared of. Or, at least, their reactions tell you what they're scared of. If I don't give you fear, you can't do anything with me.
1: Well, aren't you clever?
0: I'm clever enough to have made it back to the entrance of your cave, at least. With Ash, too. Hey, Ash, can you walk? Follow the path around the corner there, and I'll be right with you. There you go. I think I know why you let people leave this cave. Their stories bring others here, and those people come with their own delectable fears or whatever. Before I go, why do you like it so much?
1: I collect them.
0: You collect emotions?
1: I hoard emotions.
0: Oh.
1: Ah, you figured out what I am.
0: Yeah.
1: It scares you.
0: Yeah.
1: I love it.
0: I thought you might. Are you still letting me go? Or am I going to have to slay a dragon?
1: You have been most entertaining, Orion. Do come back sometime.
0: I'll keep your offer in mind. Whew. Okay. That was a close one. Ash, are you there? Hey, you're looking better already. I can show you the way back to the village over there. It's not far away.

0: 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I wanted to do a little bit more of a dark, spooky episode, and I also wanted to have an excuse to play a scary dragon. So, I did that. This episode was written and produced by Tal Minear. The voice of Ryan and the dragon was Tal Minear. Thank you so much for supporting the show. I'm so glad to have every single one of you here. I really hope you enjoyed this episode. There'll be future Patreon-exclusive episodes coming out as I write and make them. And I hope you stick around to listen to those too. Happy adventuring.
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welcome to Roots and All. I'm Jeff Zolitor. Thanks for stopping by. I hope you had a good week. The summer solstice arrived yesterday, and traditions include dancing around maypoles and the festival of midsummer in Sweden, Finland, gathering at Stonehenge in England to watch the solstice sunrise align with the stones, lighting mountain fires in Austria, celebrating midnight sun festivals in Scandinavia, and in Alaska, the midnight sun baseball game. Today's playlist features songs of summer, and most songs have the word summer in the title, but one does not, but references an event that's happening in summer. Every song on today's playlist references seasons, and in some fashion, we're going to start the show highlighting a compilation album just released by Smithsonian Folkways called Songs for Spring, Summer, Fall, and Winter. So not just summer for the first set. It was produced by a school in San Francisco called Little Folkies. It is an award-winning music class for ages 0 to 5 and their family, caretakers, and friends. The classes are all acoustic and offer a warm and joyful space where families participate through singing, movement, dance, simple instruments. Irene Eide is a Norwegian-born artist based in New Orleans by way of Northern California, where she began her career more than 15 years ago. She started Little Folkies in 2009 with co-founder Joshua Smith. Among the influential musicians she got to be friends with during the period were Pete Seeger, Ramblin' Jack Elliott, Peter Rowan. And in addition to running a music space in San Francisco, she hosted camps and kids' music classes. She also performs with her band Rainy Eyes. Some of you may have heard of that band. So, the first set of music goes out to the listeners of our kids' show, Radio Ha Ha. And the first song goes out to my friend, Jim, the dancing grandpa.

Yeah, that was it. You know, all the songs were under 2 minutes except for three, so it was a pretty short set. We just heard the song Shake and Twist. Again, all of these are from the new compilation, Little Folkies, Songs of Spring, Summer, Fall, and Winter. They were released as different songbooks and albums, but Smithsonian Folkways just released the entire compilation. So that was Irina Ida on voice and guitar, tambourine. Dirk Powell, award-winning musician, producer. Dirk Powell on mandolin. He works a lot with Rhiannon Giddens. Before that, Going for a Car Ride. That was Irina Ida on both voice and guitar. And Jan Perrett, fiddle. James Soussel, bass. And Isaac Cantor, banjo. A Look at the Colors. Irina Ida did all the vocals and instruments on that. Cooking in the Kitchen. Irina Ida did vocals and guitar. Emily Mann was on banjo. Cowboy Song, Irina Ida, voice and banjo. Jenny Jenkins, Irina Ida did voice and guitar. It was Peter Rowan on vocals and baritone ukulele. Well, you know who Peter Rowan is. Walk Along John before that. Irina Ida on voice and guitar. Matt Porter, banjo. Rebecca Richmond, fiddle. That song was written by Ruth Crawford Singer. She was an American composer and musicologist. She became a central member of a group of American classical composers known as the ultramodernists. She turned towards the study of folk music in the late 30s, and she is the mother of musicians Peggy and Mike Seeger, and she was Pete's stepmom. Family Band before that, Little Folkies, Songs for Spring, Summer, Fall, and Winter. Irina Ida, voice and guitar. Dirk Powell on fiddle. And we started the show and the set with Come Dance Around. Irina Ida on vocals and guitar. Phoebe Hunt on fiddle. Irina Ida wrote all of the songs except Walk Along John. That was written by Ruth Crawford Seeger. So quite talented. Now, I know, I was corresponding with her yesterday, and I know we can get her here to do a kids show, but she would like to do a show for her band as well. Her band is called Rainy Eyes, and it's a good band. It's a good band. It plays around a lot. So if anybody has any ideas of how we can arrange a kids show and then also a show for her band, I'd like to hear it, because I think this could be a wonderful event, you know, a kids concert. Anyway, we're going to get on to the summer portion of the playlist. We're going to start with, and this came off an album that I really love, J.B. Hutto doing Summertime.

That was a string band from Canada called the Sultans of String. We heard the song Summer in Toronto. That's Taranto, T-E-H-R-A-N-T-O, featuring Iranian musicians Amiri Dimitrios Pesalakis and Nagma Faramand, making music from far-off lands. That's off the album. That's off of Sultans of String's album, Refuge. Before that, Norman Blake. We heard Down Home Summertime Blues from his great album, Back Home in Sulphur Springs. Started a set with J.B. Hutto doing Summertime from his album, Keeper of the Flame. I'm Jeff Zolotar. You listen to Roots and All. You know, I like to try and play songs that may not have been heard around here before. Yet, I guess. Maybe other people will hear them and want to play them. Okay, next set. Next set is music from across the pond. We're going to start with the Bothy Band.

That was a beautiful set. That was Jennifer Cutting's Ocean Orchestra. Summer Will Come Round Again from their album Song of Solstice. Jennifer Cutting is a composer and a band leader by family tradition, many traditions, several generations of composers and band leaders in her family. Also a musician and ethnomusicologist by training. She earned her bachelor's degree in conducting and developed her passion for folk music through a master's degree with British folk revival leader A.L. Lloyd. He was a mentor to groups like Fairport Convention and Steel Eye Span. She spent more than 10 years as director, composer, arranger, performer with the band The New St. George. She spent another 10 years composing, arranging, playing, producing the outstanding award-winning CDs Ocean, Songs for the Night Sea Journey, and Songs of Solstice. Collaborating with international superstars like Mattie Pryor, Peter Knight, both of Steel Eye Span, Annie Haslam of Renaissance, Dave Maddox, Fairport Convention, John Roberts, Ye Mariners All. She's currently the leader of Jennifer Cutting's Ocean Orchestra, and she's a multiple award winner in really all areas of her musical career. Yeah, our friend Jennifer Cutting. Fotheringay before that, 2 weeks last summer from their self-titled album, Fotheringay. We started the set with the Bothy Band. We heard Chuck Yeag on Sorrow. That roughly translates to Summer Will Come. And that's off their album, Old Hag, You Have Killed Me. 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Tickets are available now at virginia.org. Okay, this next set is a few songs that you know. I really believe you know them, but one of the songs is by a singer-songwriter, musician by the name of Jonathan Richman, who I'm telling you right now, whose lyricism is non-traditional. Got that? All right, here we go. Here is Chad and Jeremy.

memory comes taunting. You pick these things apart, they're not that appealing. You put them together and you'll get this certain feeling, that summer feeling.

That was Janis Ian, Summer in New York. That's from her album, The Light at the End of the Line. Jonathan Richman before that, that Summer Feeling from the album Jonathan Sings. Like I said, his lyricism is non-traditional. He is a very influential singer-songwriter. He was in the proto-punk movement and also a creator of a movement called anti-folk, which is basically folk music, but with non-traditional folk themes. And a lot of bands reference him as inspiration. Also, he had members of Talking Heads in his original band, the Modern Lovers. Before that, Love and Spoonful, You and Me and Rain on the Roof from the album Hums of the Love and Spoonful. The set with Chad and Jeremy, a summer song from the album Yesterday's Gone. Right now we have more music. This is going to be more traditional rock and roll. We're going to start with Eddie Cochran.

Yeah. Love and Spoonful, Summer in the City. From, again, the album Hums of the Love and Spoonful. That was a third album. You know, the vibe, that song is kind of ominous. And John, on that one album, John Sebastian kind of hits it both ways. You and Me and Rain on the Roof is a very sweet song about rain, summer rain. And Summer in the City is, like I said, sounds kind of ominous. Before that, we heard a vocal group, the Dan Lears. We heard One Summer Night from their album One Summer Night. And we heard the same song done by Johnny and Jaylene off of their self-titled album, Johnny and Jaylene. Before that, Eddie Cochran, Summertime Blues, and that was released as a single back in 1958. Going to get into more folky stuff, more acoustic stuff. We're going to hear from Greg Blake.

It was a band called a duo called the Honey Badgers. We heard Summer Skin from the album of the same name. Before that, Scott Ireland, Tall Guy Short Songs. That's what he recorded this album under. We heard the song Summer from his album Rabbit Rabbit. They are Scott and Scott Ireland is one half of the band Bug Guts with Rosebud. Before that, Greg Blake. We heard Summer Wages from the album Songs of Heart and Home. That is written by Canadian singer-songwriter Ian Tyson. And in that song, the mandolin kind of stands in for drum. You may have heard it keeping the rhythm. Mandolin standing in for drums. It's not uncommon for a lot of string players to use that technique rather than drums. Okay, more music. This set is going to start with an artist by the name of Avery Hill.

0: on a long hot summer day.
1: Yeah, that was Sarah Watkins, Long Hot Summer Days, from her self-titled album. That was also featured in the film The Peanut Butter Falcon. Just Sarah Watkins and her fiddle. Sarah Watkins, a wonderful fiddle player. She was in Nickel Creek with her brother, Sean. And Long Hot Summer Days is a John Hartford song about loading barges on the Illinois River on a long hot summer day. Before that, we heard from Ralph McTell. We heard Summer Girls from his album Silver Celebration. We started a set with Avery Hill, Summer, 1957, from her album Dreams and Ghosts, a family album. Let's see. Okay, we're getting towards the end of the show here. I'm Jeff Solitary. You're listening to Roots and All, and I thank you very much for tuning in. We're going to hear now from a band called Wood and Wire. Going to hear a track called Summertime Rolls.

That was a song called All Summer Long by Rashad Eagleston from his album Adventures of Donna and Bill. The Tillers before that, Long Summer Day from their album Hand on the Plow. We started the set with Wood and Wire, refers to acoustic instruments. We heard Summertime Rolls from their album North of Despair. I hope that means despair is lessening. I think South of Despair means it's getting worse. I don't know. Anyway, we still have a little more music. Here is... I'm Jeff Zollicer. You've been listening to Roots and All. Thank you very much for tuning in. We still have a little more music. We're going to listen to Orville Richard Burrell and Bruce Alexander Michael Brewster, a.k.a. Shaggy and Ravon, in the summertime from Shaggy's album Boombastic. Have a great week. I'll catch you next time. Bye.

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1: And it is 10 o'clock p.m. on a Monday night, and that means it is time for WEFT Sessions. This is WEFT Champaign, and I'm going to turn it over to Todd Hunter in the Great Hall, and you can just go anytime you're ready.
2: We've been having a good old time getting comfortable, but from the front of the building, I overheard Mike mention, oh, we only have 12 minutes, and then I noticed we only had about 45 seconds, and I think the clocks are maybe a little too well oiled, or time has lost all meaning. Anyway, Lorne Michaels, I think, is the one who famously says, we don't do the show because we're ready. We do the show because it's time. And that's kind of how it is.
3: Let's do it.
2: I probably the one thing I agree with him on most is, sometimes ready or not, here I come. So that is a joy of live radio in many ways. And thank you if you are listening. And I guess thank you even, I mean, only people listening are going to hear me at some point or other. So if you ever hear this, thank you for listening. 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It does not say so here, but when it says opening night celebration parade, I understand that's actually at 4:15 p.m., which when I see opening night, I think night, but WEFT is having a meeting that night, and I'm told there is absolutely no conflict. You can do both, and there's even time in between. So even though it's called opening night, so now if that's opening night as far as shows, the shows might be the same time as our meeting, but we can be in the parade without there being any, because I realized last week that I was telling people I thought to be in two places at once. So that's always good to catch a month ahead of time rather than like the day of. Speaking of catching things before it's too late, tonight is kind of a farewell party, correct?
3: Yes, it is.
2: But

0: sessions, yeah. It really is hard to keep track. Uh-huh. You've also been very forthcoming about a lot of the creative process behind your songs.
1: Yeah.
0: So I feel like I know more than I have any right to, but it's cool. But
1: that's kind of how my music is in general. It's very emotional and personal.
0: I actually, can I ask sort of a leading question that,
1: yeah,
0: I was going to ask before the show, and it was,
1: mm-hmm,
0: probably more appropriate off air. But if you have a great new apartment and a great new job, I thought, aren't your songs about like heartbreak? And what are you going to do if everything is awesome? Like, are you going to be able to write songs about that?
1: I don't know. I've written a couple like happy songs. Like, they've got like a happy tone. Like, some of the lyrics are still very sad, but like I like writing sad songs and then spinning them into something happy if I am feeling happy about something. So.
0: Well, before the show, I said to you, those bands who get famous for a song that isn't their favorite song, it's kind of a good problem to have, because then they can say, oh, we have better songs.
1: Right,
0: listen,
1: yeah,
0: to our better songs. And, mm-hmm, then they have a platform and all.
1: Yeah.
0: If you're going to have a problem, I wish that your problem is your life is too good for you immediately to know how to turn that into art.
1: I also hope that's my problem, Todd.
0: I can think of a singer who... apparently, he got a happy marriage and his music stopped being as interesting, but I think it was a net win.
1: Yeah, I mean, I would like that.
0: So,
1: yes,
0: your greatest problem in life is that your life is just too good to write good songs,
1: yeah,
0: about, I won't feel as sorry for you
1: as
0: I'm.
1: I'd be okay with that.
0: Yeah.
1: Plus, I have over, like, 200 songs written already, so do I really need more?
0: Yeah, you can revisit those,
1: yeah,
0: and just,
1: yeah,
0: remember and channel and,
1: yeah,
0: and so on and so forth. So, first of all, I would be sorry you're leaving, but you sound pretty happy about it, so...
1: I'm really excited, yeah.
0: That's, I mean, if you're happy, then we can be happy for you,
1: thank
0: so...
1: you.
0: And you will stay in touch, you say,
1: absolutely,
0: so...
1: yeah.
0: I'm not even gonna shed tears then,
1: nope,
0: so...
1: No need.
0: We should now tell people who you are.
1: Yes, let's do it. My name is Annika Emily. This is, like, my sixth or seventh time playing at Weft.
0: You're the returning champion.
1: Yes, returning champion, and I actually went through all of my old Weft sessions and picked a bunch of songs that I've played over the years at Weft that I haven't played in a really long time. So that's kind of the vibe for tonight, and a few new ones. But yeah, that's going to be...
0: You have 200 songs?
1: At least.
0: Call me. You could do...
1: I finally made a master list of them all this year.
0: I'm thinking we should just get you in to demo everything you haven't already played on Weft.
1: I love that. Yeah, that'd be great.
0: Of course, if you're going to be in Chicago, it will be a little harder to schedule it. But,
1: you know, I made a trip to Chicago today for a 7-minute interview, so I think I could come make it down here for some recording.
0: And also, I'm reading about various celebrities who are having, you know, health issues and things, and so it's really nice to get people while they're, you know, hale and hearty and I hate the expression living their best life. I don't know where that came. It sounds AI generated, but I am so glad that before you leave, we're able to get you
1: me
0: on
1: too.
0: In good circumstances.
1: As soon as I found out I was moving, I was like, I need to play Weft one more time.
0: Well, thank you for doing
1: of
0: that.
1: Course.
0: And we do have some availability on the schedule if people want to be on the schedule. It's not a big, scary, intimidating...
1: Come play Weft. It's so fun. Weft was one of the first shows I ever played, if not the first real show I ever played in Champaign. And they've given me so much over the years, and just being able to go back and watch all the videos even, like, is so awesome, because I get to see little baby me in college, you know, or right out of college playing these songs, and, like, I didn't know what was going on, you know, but I did it.
0: Well, I have one suggestion.
1: Yes.
0: Normally, I would come out after the first song and then maybe every two songs,
1: mm-hmm,
0: but since you have, and remember, you don't have to stop right at 11
1: okay.
0: if you're mid-song. That's
1: I probably
0: cool.
1: won't.
0: But why don't you just either... pause dramatically or call me when you want me to come out.
1: Perfect.
0: And I'll just listen to what you're doing in the meantime. And
1: great.
0: If you want to do 3-4 in a row, that's fine. So
1: sounds good. Yeah. I have a bunch of music.
0: Okay. So. Just holler when you want me.
1: Sounds good. Thank
0: Annika
1: you.
0: Annika Emily on Weft Sessions.
1: Woo. All right. This first one is a song called Innocence. I was just telling Tyler. By the way, Tyler J is with me tonight, everyone. He is one of my best friends and a multi-instrumentalist, and he's just an awesome person in general. I'm super excited to have him on this set. He's going to be playing French horn and cajon with me. This first song I wrote, it's called Innocence. It was probably like the fourth or fifth song I ever completed. And I wrote this like right after I turned 21, and I had no idea what was going on in the world or my life.
0: Did you say incense or innocence?
1: Innocence.
0: Okay, because they're very similar.
1: I'm glad that you asked about that.
0: I've

Thank you. That was called Innocence. Like I said, that was one of the first songs I ever completed. Yeah, I'm going to get right into the next one. This is one actually that came off of my EP, and it seems to be the crowd favorite, so I decided to play it. It is called Grant Me Grace.

0: Thank you. That was called Grant Me Grace. Like I said, that is from my EP. I'm going to get reset really quick here because I am going to be doing a couple songs on the keyboard really quick. So I'm going to try to keep talking, or maybe Todd wants to come out and say something for a moment while we adjust this.
1: Adjustments are a good time to talk, in theory anyway. I haven't gotten to say hello to Tyler because Tyler hadn't been announced yet. So welcome back. And you're not moving, right?
2: I am not.
1: Okay, I'm glad we get to keep one of you a little while longer.
0: Yeah, cool. So this is another song that I wrote quite a while back, I think in 2019, I'm pretty sure. And I used to play keyboard a lot more than I do now, and I really don't play keyboard at all anymore, but I really wanted to break it out for this set because I know I've played keyboard on WEF before, and I really wanted to bring it.
1: Could you specify which songs tonight you have not played before on WEFT?
0: Because I will.
1: If you have 200 songs, I'd kind of like to know which ones are debuting.
0: The other two I definitely have played. I don't think I've played this next one on WEFT. Actually, I wrote this song in 2019, and then very shortly after I wrote it, I began developing a very bad vocal disorder, which I know I've talked about on WEFT before. But I'm in a stage of vocal progress recently. My voice has been getting much better. I lost a lot of my range and I'm getting a lot of it back now. So I'm really excited to play this song because I haven't really been able to sing it for like 7 years.
1: Wow.
0: So I'm really excited to sing it. And it's not going to be perfect, but it is what it is.
1: I'm excited to hear it. And
0: thank you.
1: I mean, how many things do you know are going to be perfect beforehand?
0: Nothing. That's what makes the shows fun. All right, this is called Desolate.

Thanks. That was called Desolate. I also just want to point out that I have not played that song in like 7 years until yesterday. So I'm pretty proud of myself for that piano solo, honestly, even though I messed it up. Thank you. I am going to do one more on keys now. This is a song that I wrote. It's moving on from that era. That was like my first bad breakup era. This is my second bad breakup era, ironically with the same person. But it's okay. I feel like we're cool now. But yeah, this is called Think About Death. And it's really dark because I wrote this when I was drinking really heavily. And I actually have quit drinking since then. And I'm over 500 days sober. So that is like a huge deal to me. And playing this song makes me a little sad, but it also makes me really happy that I've come so far. Yeah, this is called Think About Death. She asked me a question only a friend would ask. How often do you think about death? How often do you wish there was nothing left?

0: Thank you. That was called Think About Death. Yeah. I'm going back to the guitar now. That's enough piano for tonight. Thank you, though, for indulging me.
1: Got it.
0: Okay, this next one I'm going to do... Oh man, I'm gonna have to cut some of these. Okay, I'm gonna jump right into this one. It's called Love Lost. I have not played this on Weft, I don't believe, unless I have and I'm just completely forgetting about it. But I don't think I've played this one because it's kind of newer. I'm good. I don't need this now.
2: Okay.
0: Sorry, I thought I did, but I actually don't. Okay. I'm trying to remember the first word. Sorry, like, the first word is tripping me up. Okay, I got it.

0: thanks. That's one of my few happy songs. It's called Love Lost, ironically. I know that is a very, very ironic title for a happy song. Yeah, you can feel free to come out and talk for a sec if you want. I'm going to cut some of these songs because I think I planned way too many.
1: Remind me what the title of that was again?
0: It's called Love Lost.
1: And that was at odds with the lyrics?
0: Yes, very at odds with the lyrics. It's like my happiest song. But the line is, love lost is gone, without a doubt. So it's like, bye.
1: On to bigger and better things.
0: Exactly. That's what several of my songs are going to be about tonight. I've loved my time in Champaign, but I've also been through a lot here.
1: I think anybody who has heard you on WEFT has some indication of
0: yeah,
1: that.
0: Yeah, so I'm really looking forward to just having a new environment to kind of restart everything, you know?
1: Yeah. Well, and I mean, not to get too philosophical, but to me, life is kind of about self-improvement.
0: Yeah.
1: And, you know, if you hadn't grown and improved, that would be kind of sad. So the fact that you've gotten to a much better place.
0: Sorry, I've been trying to get Tyler's attention for like 20 seconds.
1: You realize one of the joys of radio is nobody has to know that.
0: Yeah, I know. I guess I didn't have to announce
1: that. That's one of my only disappointments about cameras everywhere in the world is there are so many things that used to not matter because nobody was filming.
0: Mm-hmm.
1: And, you know, a lot of the tricks of radio don't work if everybody can see everything.
0: Exactly.
1: 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And one more time, even though it is the opening night celebration parade, it's actually in the afternoon. It's like 4:15. So if you're busy that night, you can still go if you want to. One thing that I will say before we go on, I do at least, if I'm going to find a positive about cameras, well, one is there are sites like YouTube where if we were strictly audio, it wouldn't really work to be on YouTube. So it may reach more people this way.
0: Totally. And
1: but
0: I
1: also,
0: to watch them all.
1: I do like when cameras maybe inspire people to dress suitably.
0: We matched.
1: Because I can think of the first year I did WEF Sessions, there was a band that really apparently didn't like clothes, and it's much more comfortable hosting a show where people are dressed.
0: I would imagine,
1: And
0: I'm really happy we decided to get dressed today, though.
1: Since it was radio, you know, it wasn't really relevant.
0: Because we discussed showing up naked, so.
1: I think that would be a great show for me not to host.
0: Yeah.
1: So
0: we'll plan it for a week when you're not here.
1: Well, I know there are people who are really into that, but there's just something about a work environment where I appreciate people treating it professionally enough to wear clothes because I like to get to know people, but there are limits.
0: I get that, yeah.
1: So that is one.
0: I wouldn't like it if I showed up here and you guys weren't wearing clothes.
1: I would hope you wouldn't like that because I would be really uncomfortable if you did, I think. So that is one advantage to the cameras is we, I think, have fewer people who don't want to bother wearing things. So.
0: Yeah.
1: And that's not to shame anybody. I mean, nobody, I think we were the only two who could see, so, you know, but, and probably the people don't even remember at this point. Anyway, the joys of radio.
0: I'm going to bring Tyler back in.
1: Yes, we should reintroduce. Nobody who just turned in has any idea who you are, except that you're wearing clothes.
0: So my name is Annika Emily. I am wearing clothes, and I'm here with my friend Tyler J, and he is also wearing clothes. He's playing French horn on this next one. It's called Parts You Left Behind.
1: Do we want to spell J?
2: J-A-E.
1: I just thought listeners would have no idea if we didn't explain.
0: That is true. I should probably spell my name, too. It's A-N-I-K-A Emily, and that's... on all platforms.
1: You've been on the show so much, I started to say, well, it's spelled just like it looks.
0: Yeah.
1: I'm like, wait a minute.
0: Hang on, they can't see that.
1: I'm just picturing your post where you announce things. But I said I was going to be a good listener tonight, so I will duck out of the way, and I will get back to preparing the music for when you two are done.
0: Sounds good. All right, this is called Parts You Left Behind.

Thank you. That was called Parts You Left Behind. I'm gonna get right into my next song because I am running out of, quite literally running out of time, as I said in the song. And this next one is called Skin. It is about the worst kind of relationship I've ever been in, with somebody that was not very nice to me. And Tyler's gonna play Cajon on this one.

Thank you. That was my original song called Skin featuring Tyler J on Cajon. Once again, going to get right into the next song here. Tyler's going to jump back on horn for this one. This is one that I wrote this year in like January, I think. It's called Seeing Ghosts, and I did write it about a specific person, but I also think that this could be applied to my whole life. Ah, my whole bandana just fell off my head. Here we go.

0: Thank you. That was called Seeing Ghosts. Oh boy. Okay. Let me look at this. Okay. I guess I'm gonna do two more. Is that okay? Can I do
1: no.
0: two? No.
1: You're not allowed to do
0: that.
1: You don't live here anymore.
0: Ah, no. well, I'm gonna do two more.
2: I was actually gonna suggest three more, but
0: really, I have three more that
3: why?
0: I really want to do. But...
2: Here's my suggestion.
0: Yes.
2: And this will sound like other shows you've been on. Why don't you do two?
0: Okay.
2: Then we'll talk.
0: Yes.
2: And then you get an encore.
0: And I get an encore. Perfect. I love it. And it's not the only exception this time. It has the same chords as the only exception, but it's not.
2: Well, the thing is, if you do three, I anticipate that the music I want to play next hour should be ready.
0: Perfect.
2: So it's a win for everybody.
0: Win. Okay, got it. Sweet. I have three more then. This next one is one that I wrote really recently. I wrote this last week.
1: Oh my goodness.
0: And it's about the feeling of not being enough and also being too much at the same time. And I have that feeling a lot. I have to pull up the lyrics because I just wrote it.
1: Remind me to show you a comic that says exactly that.
0: Exactly what I just said?
1: Yes.
0: Okay. All right. Are you playing on this one?
4: Yeah.
0: Okay, cool. Featuring the Tyler J on horn, I think. Yes, on both. Oh, yeah, this is the one that he's switching from horn to cajon to horn. It's cajon. A cajon sandwich.
4: A cajon.
0: A cajon sandwich. Okay, that's just me and Tyler's friendship, but we won't subject you all to that. Anyway, this is called... Never enough / always too much.

Thank you. That was called Never Enough / Always Too Much. Awesome. I'm going to jump right into this next one. I also wrote this one last week. So sorry, I need to use the lyrics again. This is another song about moving. And it kind of describes why I feel the need to move at this moment in my life, if that makes sense. And I think I want to call it Places to Call Mine. I think that that's the title that I'm sticking with.

0: mine. Thank you. That was called Places to Call Mine. I keep calling it, wanting to call it the old title, but thanks. I really like that song, and I feel like it's very descriptive of my time this past month.
1: Are you allowed to tell us the old title?
0: Gotta go.
1: Okay.
0: Yeah.
1: I think...
0: I just felt like it was too obvious, you know?
1: I think the other one's a little more distinctive.
0: Yeah, yeah.
1: Gotta Go sounds like an Offspring song.
0: Yes, yes, yes. Thank you. Yeah. So, yeah, I just have one song left, so...
1: Well, I was teasing you earlier about not being able to have the inspiration to write songs anymore. If you just wrote both those songs, I'm not worried.
0: Thank you. I'm not that worried either. I am a writing monster. I think I write more than any person that I've talked to. I pretty much write every night. I pretty much finish a song every night, even if it's not one that I will end up using, you know.
1: There was a famous author, and I think my dad said at some point he must have just carried a notebook and a pen with him and written down every thought he ever had.
0: Mm-hmm.
1: It worked out pretty well for him because he was pretty well liked and popular.
0: Yeah.
1: Let's see. I don't know if I said this on air. My theme this hour when you're done is going to be songs that I would play a lot more often if we had them here. So I have brought a number of songs. It's actually a lot more than an hour worth of songs. So I'm not going to get to all of them. But you mentioned some local bands you still need to check out. If you are not immediately leaving the building, you will hear some of those bands.
0: Perfect.
1: And you will hear some of those songs.
0: I have to pack up all my stuff. So.
1: And there are nights when people give me their unsolicited... Actually, most nights when people give me their opinions. But I will just go ahead and say pretty much everything I'm going to play the rest of this hour, obviously, if I brought it in because we don't have it and I want to play it. It's not like I'm playing, oh, yeah, I don't like that song. I just played it anyway. I generally, if I play a song on Weft, that is a guarantee that I like it.
0: Mm-hmm.
1: But I particularly like a lot of these. So if people don't like the songs that I play this hour, then they can just decide I have bad taste. And they'll be wrong.
0: Okay. But... they will be wrong, for sure.
1: So it's nice to sort of curate sometimes. Mm-hmm. But as I said, I'm not in the habit of playing songs I don't like anyway, so people don't need to second guess.
0: If yeah.
1: If I have ever played a song on this station twice, it's pretty much a guarantee that I like
0: that
1: it.
0: That you like so. It, yeah. That makes sense.
1: Yeah.
0: That's how anyway, I am with the songs I play here.
1: We should tell people who you are one
0: yes,
1: more time.
0: One more time. My name is Annika Emily. This is my last WEF session as a person living in Champaign-Urbana. I'm so happy to be here. I'm so happy I got to do this. Thank you so much to Todd, Mike Feldman, Mike Ingram for doing the booking, and Eric for being awesome, and the Tyler J for backing me up tonight and being my best friend.
1: Oh, is he really your best friend? That's
0: yeah.
1: that's a dangerous
0: I mean, like,
1: question.
0: One of many best friends, but like, yeah, he's
1: right. Yeah. Somebody once asked me, "Oh, is this your best friend?" I'm like, "Oh no," and then I realized that
0: several,
1: was not the right answer.
0: I have several friends that I call my best friends they've all come into my life at different periods in my life, I feel like. So I feel like I can have multiple best friends.
1: The first 20 years of my life, I did not have many regrets. But yeah. If I could undo quickly answering that somebody was not my best friend when I was about 11, I would undo that because the look I got was not a comfortable one.
0: Oh, no.
1: And it didn't even occur to me I was being unkind because
0: yeah.
1: I didn't know that was... You know, but
0: yeah.
1: Yeah, that's probably not a question I should have asked right. But
0: well,
1: it's nice to know.
0: Luckily, the answer was
1: yes.
0: Yes,
1: you answered correctly.
0: yeah.
1: And what
0: no,
1: I was
0: I
1: trying
0: him.
1: To lead up to.

0: was that, as we said earlier, Tyler is not going anywhere long term, so we can hopefully still have Tyler on the show more often without special
1: arrangements. I'm sure Tyler would love to come back solo or with his band, Something to Remember.
0: Yes. And that is T-O, right? It's not a number two. Oh, it is the number two. See,
1: That's why you got it.
0: I knew I had this doubt in my mind, so something to... You should try the Roman numerals like Boys to Men.
2: But then people think it's something...
0: Oh, you're right. They would. Or they'd think it was pie, or they'd mess it up a bunch of ways. Anyway, here I'm talking about the songs I want to play the rest of this hour, and I'm talking, and then each time I talk, probably it's one less song. So,
1: no, it's fine. I just have one left that I want to do, really.
0: Yeah. No, I wasn't criticizing you. I was criticizing me, but... let's hear the last song, and then I'll play you stuff, and you can tell me if I have bad taste or not.
1: Okay, I'm sure you have great taste, but yeah, let's do it. This is a song I wrote. I actually have played this song once on Left, and it went really, really bad the time I did it, like, because of me. We didn't practice this one because we forgot, so it is what it is. But yeah, I played this once on Left, and I did pretty bad. My voice was not doing well that night, and it was just really screwing me up. But I'm going to play it again tonight and redeem myself. It's called The Clearing, and it's also kind of... I wrote it, like, before I decided to move, like, by a year, but I think I had the same ideas in mind when I was writing it.

Thank you. That was called The Clearing. My name's Annika Emily. I'm gonna cry, so I feel like I should just have a good night. Thank you so much.

This is WEFT Champagne, and you just heard Orbit. Somebody just asked me what that was. That was Orbit with Sugar Down from Tone Deaf, and the reason I am playing that song tonight is I think it is probably the song on which you can hear Linda Bean singing the most. And I woke up to the news today that she had passed away. Apparently, she had been ill. I had no idea, and I think a lot of people maybe didn't know, but lovely person. And a lot of people are sad about that today. Certainly will be remembered well. And if you haven't checked out Orbit already, they're one of my favorite bands. They have a presence online. They're on Lunch Records. They have their own record label for most of their releases. Anyhow, Linda Bean on Sugar Down by Orbit. Now I am going to get on with my songs that are local songs that we don't have here anymore or at all. And I'm going to start with one of the first local songs that ever was on MTV. This is Poster Children.

0: I'm going to tell you what I just told Annika, which is that the first time I ever heard that song, I kind of went nuts over it. Somebody had put it on a mix CD for me, and that was filler. I didn't consider it filler. I considered it amazing. And it was this band that you basically couldn't look them up. There was no information to speak of about them. They were kind of forgotten. They existed in a vacuum. And in 2021, when we were still under some COVID protocols, three or four people in the band, all but one guy in the band, wrote me at a very old email address to ask if I would like to talk about the fact that they were going to make their music available on Bandcamp. And I was so excited that this song had a context and I could talk to people about it and I could play it for people. And Mike is coming in. What is it, Mike?
1: Oh, you're just breaking up a little bit.
0: Oh, well, I figure with this microphone that's going to happen.
1: Pull down a little.
0: Pull down the volume?
1: Yeah.
0: Oh, wow, even lower. Okay. Well, so I was saying that this song I knew about, but there was nowhere it was for sale. There was nowhere, unless I played it on WEFT, there was no way to share it with people. And now it's on Bandcamp. The band is called Stark. The album is called Stark. And so I think half the guys in the band aren't even on social media. But they did this reissue. Apparently Henry Frain found the original recordings in studio quality, and they were able to put it on Bandcamp. And so I did 2 weeks in a row where I interviewed them, and they were great. And then I don't play it all the time now because we don't have it here, because it's I have to bring it in order to play it. And if I go a year without playing it, it's not because I've lost any enthusiasm for it. It's just we don't have it on the shelf here. I don't get a whole lot of requests for super obscure local songs. But I love that song, and I'm excited that I feel like I have permission to play it now. And if you like it, that I can tell you it's on Bandcamp, and you can listen to it with or without me whenever you want. So I have played Sugar Down by Orbit, I played If You CK, and Space Gun by Poster Children, and I played Every Day by Stark. And we're already over halfway through the show, and Hum is a band where two of the albums we used to have by Hum, we lost. We had the jewel cases without the CDs. Either somebody took the CDs, I don't know what happened. It preceded me ever being at Weft. But Hum is one of the more popular and successful local bands in that they are known outside Champaign-Urbana, and they're probably known best of all for this song. It's called Stars.

We have about a minute to go. Let me see what I can tell you about those songs before I run out of time. Stars and the Pod by Hum. I actually think I may like the Pod slightly more than Stars, even though Stars is the famous, big, beloved song, and the Pod was the follow-up. The Pod is just very interesting to me. I don't even think it charted, but I like it. After that, I played Either Coast, or Either Coast, I think she sings, and Alaskan by The Reputation, not to be mistaken for Drew Cagle and The Reputation, which is a much newer current band. The Reputation has been broken up for about 20 years. I think exactly 20 years, maybe this month. And then that last one was Jacksontown Breakdown from American Minor, which I believe was only available at one show in 2003. I did not attend, and boy, was I upset that I didn't get it. But I later was able to obtain it. Please join me this Wednesday for Todd's Time Capsule. I'll be live on location from 1976. And remember, from bumper to taillight, you're always right with Autolite. Switch to Autolite. Good night, and stay tuned at the top of the hour for Underwriting. 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

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And programming here at WEFT is brought to you in part by Cinema Gallery in downtown Urbana. 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Also, this hour of programming is brought to you in part by Resistance Threads, a curated vintage shop. Resistance Threads features clothing and accessories from the 1960s through the 2000s, plus upcycled pieces by Zombie Parts, woman-owned, locally owned. Resistance Threads also hosts community events through 217 Flea. I don't know what that is. Updates daily on social media at Resistance Threads Village. Excuse me, Resistance Threads Vintage. And now I will turn my head and look up at the big board. And the views and opinions expressed on air are solely those of the speaker and do not necessarily represent those of WEFT Champaign, Prairie Air Incorporated, station management, the board of directors, or the WEFT associates. And let me take this one down. It's at an angle where I can't really read it. And it looks like the ink is kind of faded, too. Let's see. Thursday, August 20th, which is 2 days from now. The final Jazz in the Park for 2026 at Sunset Ridge Park in West Champaign is from 6 until 8 o'clock p.m. Also, Friday, August 21st, Friday Night Live in downtown Champaign. Saturday, August 22nd, the Pygmalion Festival presents the Iliac at Hessel Park starting at 11 a.m. I have no further details, just special events featuring local bands throughout downtown Champaign. And then Friday, August 28th, the final Friday Night Live of 2026 in downtown Champaign. I feel like it just started. Good heavens. And I can tell you WEFFest is scheduled for Sunday, September 27th on North Market Street in downtown Champaign, 2 to 6 p.m. with live local music, vendors, raffle prizes, station tours, and free cake. As of 2 hours ago, I was told we did not have the band schedule yet. That is still being worked out. But I will intend to be there. I usually serve the cake. At least the past couple of years, I have served the cake. And so come get a piece of free cake on us. And I don't think I have anything else to add, so I'm going to put on Zara Radio and say goodnight. Goodnight, everybody. This is WEFT Champaign.

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there's owls in these woods. I hear 'em pining from the tops of the firs when the moonlight is shining. I'd sure like to see one

0: stopping by breakfast this morning, Big Jim? I like to eat when I get off of work. Lunch.
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1: We're going to refuel just a little bit, you know. 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

0: up there, baby.
1: Kick.
0: Oh, yeah.
1: Come on, tap it up, baby. Come on.
0: Now, look here. I want that guitar to fall in on now. Tighten it up now. Oh, yeah. Now, tighten it up, Augie. Yeah, now, everybody tighten it up now. Now, look here. We're going to make it mellow for you now.

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beating on shit. What's that mean? Do y'all want to learn a new dance? Are you qualified to learn one? That's what I thought. Who can dance out there? Okay, we're going to try a new dance. And if I see everybody doing it, I don't want to see you no more. Jelly Bean, are we ready? Y'all better do this one.

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How's everybody doing tonight? I'm so excited to be here. I'm so happy to see all of you. Yes. All right. So everybody who knows me knows that I love old school. I love funk. I love soul. And I love blues. So I figured we could keep this going with a little bit of blues, Jimi Hendrix style. How's that sound? All right, let's go.

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0: restaurant. I'd like to announce right now to all you people that may not know, this whole entire evening is being taped by ATN Records and Tapes. So the louder you scream, the more you'll be on an album someday. Sometime you may hear this song.
1: Check.
0: That was...
2: Carrie, pardon me.
0: Yes, sir.
1: Tell him to turn Tommy
0: check.
1: Up.
0: Oh, yes. Where's Tommy? Oh,
2: there he is. Yes, thank you.
0: There he
2: 20,
0: is.
2: 20.
0: There's a little darling. Ladies and gentlemen, this next song is soon to be released on the same record company, Asleep Till Noon Productions.
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drive me wild. Well, it's just a little bit too early with fire and gasoline and going down to the bar in my pickup truck and kick my dog and, oh, sorry, I guess that's actually being somewhat, I'll think of the word, but it's too early. Hi, alter ego. WEFT, Champaign, Urbana, surrounding areas, 90.1 FM. Oh, goodness, let's see. Save changes, yes. Stereotype. That's the word I was looking for. Like, ah, okay, I'll get it. You know, yeah. Not dissonant. No. Wouldn't want to do that. Mm-mm. It's just too early for that. If you know what I mean. Hey, we're back. I'm back. You're back, I hope. We're all back. And the views and opinions expressed on air are solely those of the speaker and do not necessarily represent those of WEFT Champaign, Prairie Air, Inc., Station Management, Board of Directors, or WEFT Associates. I'm just looking over here at the time-sensitive board, and there it was. Bam. Read once per show, so let's get it out of the way. What else is up there? Who... I don't know what that is. I'll have to check that out. And coming up this Thursday, I'll read about that. Friday, we'll read about that. Saturday, we'll read about that. Rose Bowl, we'll read about that. Something big going on at the Rose Bowl this evening. Well, every evening. Every evening at the Rose Bowl, it's big. And afternoon, early evening, late evening. Afternoon on the weekends. Just as it is always here, you know, at WEFT. It's, you know, morning, afternoon, late afternoon, evening, late evening, early morning. You just can't get away from us, nor do we want you to. Mm-mm. Hope everybody had a nice weekend. It was a little bit wet. Didn't make it to the farmer's market. Sorry, I'm all about WEFT. I loved WEFT. Loved WEFT. Still do. But as I like to say, they don't pay me enough. Or actually, they don't pay me anything. They don't pay any of us. Well, except for Eric, our station manager. And he deserves every penny. But they don't pay me enough to go to the farmer's market and stand out in the rain. Mm-mm-mm-mm-mm-mm-mm. So, you know, hopefully all will be well, you know, next month at our farmer's market day. And I thought we got a rain check, but nope, mm-mm, out of luck. Nope. Gosh. Hey, it's, you know what? It's going to be a great night at the Rose Bowl. And it's just going to be a great day in general. It's a very, very special day. In my family, at least. And we're going to be celebrating it today on my radio show. You're like, oh, no. Now what, alter ego? It's all good because we're celebrating. Mm-hmm. We're celebrating Heather's birthday today. That's right. My daughter, Heather. We'll talk about her. We'll talk about me. We'll talk about us. And... she sent me a list. I'm like, okay, Heather, you know, I'm going to be doing a radio show on your birthday this year. So send me a list of some of your songs, kind of your favorite songs, memories growing up, new, old, in between, whatever. And she sent me a list. And there's actually a little note on the bottom regarding two of the bands on her list. So we will be playing some of her songs today. Of course, some of my songs today and some of our songs today. So, I mean, it's always a special show, but it's a very special show today. Let's see, first Heather's song. Oh, and we'll have some happy birthday songs, you bet. But again, this is the Alter Ego Show. They aren't going to be your typical birthday songs. Heck no. Wouldn't think of it.
Let me find today. Where are we? That's last week. Where's today? Here's today. On my playlist. Found today. So you know what? We better just get this day rolling, this morning rolling. But, you know, as always, even though it's nice out, it's very nice, give yourself a few extra minutes, a few extra space, but never, ever turn me off. So with that being said, it's Tuesday morning. Welcome to the Alter Ego Show. Woohoo! Now this is... No, never mind. This ain't country.

0: That's our first birthday song for the day. Happy birthday, Heather. Yo, Gabba Gabba, the Ting Tings. I told you, it's not going to be your typical birthday song. Again, you're probably thinking, no, no birthday songs. Well, yes, yes, birthday songs. Hi, what else? Right here, Alter Ego, WEFT, Champaign, Urbana, surrounding areas, 90.1 FM. Streaming throughout the universe, cosmos, atmosphere at weft.org, right wherever you want to be. I just made that up. Another one. Bam. They just flow. I just, you know. And our WEFT app. Don't forget the WEFT app. It's fab. It's just fab. Mm-hmm. You bet. And it's free. Gosh. Gosh almighty OG. How can you beat that? Started out with Nick Drake, hi. Nick Drake, I always want to call this song Snakes and Ladders because of the old, you know, Candyland type game. Not Candyland, but Snakes and Ladders, but it's, you know, kind of like the same, and I think made by the company. I don't need to name them. They already have enough advertisement and money. But it's actually Snakes and Waterfalls. That was Nick Shoulders. And then something very different from Aldous Harding, Meriwether. Beautiful, beautiful, beautiful song, beautiful rendition. I don't know if that's, I can look it up, you know, if it's an original or if it's a traditional or something like that. Again, Aldous Harding, and that's from her debut album, Aldous Harding, that came out in 2014, New Zealand release. Flying Nun Records. And again, it's very different from her later stuff, which is somewhat avant-garde. But yeah, nice. And then once again, Ting Tings with happy, happy birthday. Yes, once again, we are celebrating my daughter's birthday today. Yes, daughter, D-O-T-T-E-R, number one. And let's see, her first song, well, she sent me a list. Okay, she sent me a list of artists and songs, artist and song. And then she just sent me a list of artists where I can pick the song. But they're, you know, so anyway. So like I said, they're hers, they're mine, they're ours. First one, it's her artist. And, of course, go figure, and this is just how Heather and I have always worked. You know, we have this connection. So she sent me this list. And I already had several people or several artists on the playlist that I was already working on. Ding, ding. Go figure. That's how it works. Hey, let's play a couple of more songs. We're creeping up on the 7 o'clock hour here. And it is the 18th of August, 2026. So coming up next is the Diddy Bops. And, hey, wake up.
1: Wake up.

Yes. 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But, of course, California will always be in my heart. I miss it. I miss it dearly. I miss the ocean because I grew up very close to the ocean. I used to ride my bike to the beach. I miss the mountains. I miss the desert. I don't miss the crowd. I don't miss the prices. I miss the weather. What else? What else? What else do we miss? Hey, you know what? Oh my goodness. It's already all at 6:56. Hi, Alter Ego still here. I hope you are as well. And this is still WEFT, and I hope you can just stick around for the next 2 hours. Because it's gonna be me. That's right. And it's gonna be a little celebration. Well, it's a celebration every Tuesday with you and I, but more so today. Heather's birthday, and we started off there with a cute little ditty, ha ha ha ha, by the Diddy Bops. Wake up, and all kinds of fun little expressions there. And then that last song was Goodbye California. Yep, it's near and dear in our hearts. And that was Jolie Holland. And I did not realize she's an American singer, songwriter, performer, combines elements of folk, traditional, experimental, and rock. And I did not realize she was a member of the Be Good Tanyas. There we go. Just found that out. And, yeah, so there we go. Going to squeeze in one more song because I have time. And it's the first one here, the first performer that's on Heather's list. And this is a relatively new one. When did this one come out? Yeah, 2026, earlier this year. I think I played one maybe not last week, but the week before. Beck, Everybody's Gotta Learn Sometime. And I guess it's a love. It's a Valentine's album. A lot of love songs. And here we go. Here, oh God, hold on. Let me find it. Here we go. And this is True Love Will Find You in the End. And that's usually the case. But, hey, and then we'll have some Deutsche Welle news and some more fun songs right here on your favorite community radio station, WEFT.

News, and these are our top stories. U.S. President Donald Trump has threatened to bomb Oman. Trump told Fox News that he would take action against the U.S. ally if it, quote, gets in the way of talks with Tehran. Iran says it is near to finalizing an agreement with the Gulf state to restart shipping through the Strait of Hormuz. Firefighters are battling one of the largest wildfires in Belgian history. Some European countries have sent aircraft to assist in the operations in the Hayfens Natural Park near the German border. According to Belgian Interior Minister Bernard Cantin, favorable weather conditions had significantly slowed the spread of the fire on Monday. A former gang leader is on trial in Las Vegas for the decades-old murder of rapper Tupac Shakur. He was killed in a drive-by shooting in 1996, but his murder went unsolved for decades. Dwayne Keefe D. Davis denies accusations he orchestrated the murder. In opening statements, the killing was called an act of revenge.

Oh, yeah. That's what I'm talking about. Early James and my gal, Sierra Farrell. She can just do no wrong, in my humble personal opinion. Early James and Sierra Farrell, real low-down lonesome. Not just lonesome, but real low-down lonesome. Strange time to be alive. And then before that, we had the Local Honeys with Cigarette Trees. Little Girls Acting Like Men. And talking about, you know, well, coal, a lot of it had to do with coal and sludge and taking over, you know, farms and polluting things and blah, blah, blah, blah, blah. Well, nowadays we have to worry about data centers. Yeah, you know, might as well. Well, we don't even need to go there. And then, speaking of that, and then that just, you know, ties right into the song that I played right after Deutsche Welle News, The Capitalist Blues. Uh-huh. And that was from Layla McCullough off of The Capitalist Blues. And then before that, we had Beck with True Love Will Find You in the End. Oh, and then, gosh, Deutsche Welle News, you know, I'm going around taking care of business, but I did hear the fact that there's one of the largest fires in Belgium's history. And, you know, Belgium is, you know, not only do I love California, but, you know, I lived in Belgium for a bit, and it's very near and dear to my heart. Beautiful country, lovely people, history up the yin yang, and chocolate, food, beer. And it's like a little secret of Europe, and they like it like that. Thank you very much. You know what else isn't a secret? Old-time country, folks. That music is still on the air right here at WEFT. Kurt Paul in his old-time country bluegrass and rockabilly jamboree is now on every Saturday afternoon from 2 until 4 o'clock. Tune in for 2 hours of great classic country, bluegrass, rockabilly, and all of your old-time local favorites. 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Last month, again, unfortunately, we were rained out this month at the farmer's market, but last month, somebody came up to me at the booth, and wanted to know and mentioned something about like country and bluegrass. And I'm like, we have that. Of course we have that. It's Kurt Paul on Saturdays. Unfortunately, I couldn't remember the time slot, but I said, just go to our website, weft.org, and all the information you need, you know, is right there, including, you know, the information about my show. But yeah, Kurt Paul, nice guy. He's been around here for a while. Yeah. There we go. And let's see, Thursday, August 20th is the final Jazz in the Park for 2026 at Sunset Ridge Park in West Champaign. That's going to be 6 p.m. until 8 p.m. And then Friday the 21st, Friday Night Live in downtown Champagne. Yes, indeed. Oh, gosh, I just received a message from Heather. Oh, Heather, where does the time go? Not going to tell you how old she is or how old I am. But again, you know, as they say, the apple doesn't fall very far from the tree. Going to have another one of Heather's songs coming up. Well, first one of my songs, and then one of her songs, and then a happy birthday song, and then another one of my songs. And then one of her songs. See, it's hers, mine, and ours today because it's Heather's birthday. Like I said, I already had a few of the artists that she sent me on my playlist. It's no big surprise. Coming up next, a new one. Well, I mean, I don't know how new it is, but it's new to me. You know, and every week I try to find somebody new to play. Don't just want to play, you know, my faves, although I could, but I just don't want to bore my listening audience. Oh, that's how much you mean to me. So the next one coming up, this is a fun one from
Lonely Drifter Karen. Aw, poor Karen. She's alone. Hey, another lonely song. And I didn't plan it. Lonesome, lonely. Aw, and you will find true love in the end. Just keep that in mind. Lonely Drifter Karen with La Chouette. Sorry. The Owl. And then after that, we'll have one of Heather's songs.

0: time now for your good news for a good planet. Doggy Dental Assistance. For most people, going to the dentist is a stressful event. So stressful that 15% of Americans avoid dental visits altogether.
1: Oh, we heard this last week.
0: Emergency.
1: We'll lay it on through.
0: Leads to bigger dental problems and unnecessary suffering. Animal Assisted Intervention, or AAI, with dogs is becoming a solution. These specially trained dental dogs will either lay on the patient's lap or next to them on an elevated table so they can be easily seen and touched throughout the procedure. The calming impact is powerful for children and adults. Studies show significant drops in anxiety and stress hormones when facility dogs are present during appointments. Of course, introducing animals into clinical settings requires careful thought and planning, along with certification and long-term commitment. Clinics must maintain strict hygiene practices by placing dogs away from sterile areas, and they must utilize air filtration. Unlike service dogs, emotional support dogs, and therapy dogs, dental facility dogs and their handlers must complete hundreds of training hours and follow stringent rules while interacting with patients. The commitment is worth it, as these furry friends offer a win-win for patients and staff, helping reduce anxiety, all while creating a more positive association with regular dental visits. And this is Mandy from GoodNewsGoodPlanet.com.

That was another one of Heather's picks. Hi, welcome back to the Alter Ego Show, WEFT, Champaign, Urbana, and all around here, 90.1 FM, you bet, and streaming throughout the cosmos universe and atmospheric pressure at weft.org. Again, we're celebrating Heather's birthday today. Happy birthday, Heather. And it's a little bit of hers, a little bit of mine, and a little bit of ours. Yay. First song. Well, no. Started off with one of mine, the Lonely Drifter Karen, La Chouette, the Owl, off of It's a Crammed World, off of Crammed Discs. And then the following song was a Heather pick, Robbie Williams, Have You Met Miss Jones, off of his Swing When You're Winning. It's a very cool swingy album CD. And spoke of Belgium. You know, they're having that big fire in Belgium. Oh, gosh. Then speaking of Belgium, so here's a connection. I mentioned that we lived in Belgium. Well, we discovered Robbie when we lived in Belgium because he's okay over here. Yeah, he's okay. No, I mean, he never really made it big over here, and I've mentioned this before, but in Europe and beyond, he was like a super, super duper mega star. I mean, mega. And so we were actually turned on to Robbie way back. It's been over 20 years. Gosh, dare I say that? I just did. He started out in a boy band, of course, Take That. And I was never into the boy band. Again, love Robbie. But I did happen to watch a documentary about Take That. Very interesting. I loved every minute of it. And again, learned a lot about, Take That and Robbie. And then Robbie has had a couple of things come out. He's had a documentary come out, which, if you haven't seen it, you might want to check it out. And then there's also a movie that I adored. And again, it didn't do well because, and it sounds weird, the that plays Robbie in the movie is actually an AI ape. And again, it sounds weird, but it works. And I loved the movie. Again, check it out. Not just, for the music, for the dancing, and the story. And you might want to get your tissues out in the end. Spoiler alert. So, how about that? And yeah, we had that doggy dental thing last week, but that's okay. And, but speaking of dentists, and dental hygiene is very, very important. And if you floss, I floss, I'm a flosser. If you floss, it can add up to 6 years on your life just by flossing. That's it. Mm-hmm. Dang. See what you learn on this program? You never know what you're going to learn on the Alter Ego Show. Hey. Let's see. We're already planning for WEFT Fest. Put it on your calendar, people. Sunday, September 27th, right here, North Market Street in downtown Champaign from 2 to 6 p.m., live local music. We have vendors. We always have fabulous raffle prizes, station tours, and you might be able to actually meet your favorite radio personalities. Hint, hint, nudge, nudge. And there's always free cake. And it's good cake, too. Believe me, I know my cake. It's good cake. I forget where we got it from because I picked it up once. I forget, but it was good. So, yeah. Okay. Already planning on that. Oh, gosh. So, I've done that. Here we are, 7:43. Let's play a few more songs. Another one. This was an artist that Heather chose. She chose the artist.
But did she? Yep. But she said, well, pick any song. So I picked this song. So, people, let's get ready to dance.

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Another birthday song for Heather. Oh, goodness. Are we having fun yet? Yes, we are. Just ask me. Alter Ego WEFT, right here on 90.1 FM. I had a listener. She called in. Somebody's actually listening. Ah, it's so exciting. And thank you. I truly appreciate that. She wanted to let me know. And all the way from Indiana. Oh, my God. That something about Belgium. She heard me talking about Belgium. And she gave me a couple of names of performers. Mm-hmm. Performers from Belgium. Jacques Brel. I've actually played him on. And I think I've played Bertrand. I think I may have played him as well. But wrote them down. Maybe next week. But I so appreciate a call and a listener. And, hey, started off, where did we start out? Ah, because I'm just so excited. Oh, we started out with, well, it was Heather's favorite, one of her favorite performers, but she said, go ahead and pick a song. So the performer was David Bowie, and I chose Let's Dance. So there we go. And then another one from Jolie Holland, who was from the Be Good Tanyas, Sasha. And then a fun, we can always count on Nick's shoulders for something fun, Rather Low. And that last one there, Happy Birthday from Concrete Blonde. Wow, 1996, now we're going back. Well, we have time for one more song in this hour. I'm still going to be here for another hour in 2 minutes. Nope, now it's an hour and 1 minute. But this next song is another Heather pick. Another Heather pick. So we'll get to that. And then we'll get to Deutsche Welle News. And then right back to another Heather pick. And, this is a good one. Well, they're all good. Otherwise, I wouldn't be playing them. Right? Right. Okay. So here we go. I'm not even going to tell you the name of this one. If you don't recognize it, oh well, look it up.

0: This is DW News, and these are our top stories. U.S. President Donald Trump has threatened to bomb Oman. Trump told Fox News that he would take action against the U.S. ally if it, quote, gets in the way of talks with Tehran. Iran says it is near to finalizing an agreement with the Gulf state to restart shipping through the Strait of Hormuz.
1: Peace, President, my ass.
0: Firefighters are battling one of the largest wildfires in Belgian history. Some European countries have sent aircraft to assist in the operations in the Hayfens Natural Park near the German border. According to Belgian Interior Minister Bernard Cantin, favorable weather conditions had significantly slowed the spread of the fire on Monday. A former gang leader is on trial in Las Vegas for the decades-old murder of rapper Tupac Shakur. He was killed in a drive-by shooting in 1996, but his murder went unsolved for decades. Dwayne Keefe D. Davis denies accusations he orchestrated the murder. In opening statements, the killing was called an act of revenge.

Sing it, New Kids. Oh, yeah. Gosh, that sounded great. Happy birthday, Heather, daughter, D-O-T-T-E-R, number one, daughter. You betcha. You know, so yes, if we lived in Iceland, she would be Heather Bob's daughter, D-O-T-T-E-R. Yes, because the girls take the father's name, and the boys, I believe, and I've looked this up and we've discussed this before, the boys take, son. It would be like Bob's son or, you know, blah, blah, blah, blah, blah, or whoever. Whatever. So anyway, but oh gosh, yeah, fun stuff. And New Kids on the Block, that was one of the things, one of the, does she have new kids? She, wait, I thought she had new kids. Or maybe it's, oh, it is. Yes. Oh, gosh. Yes. Hi. Oh, hi. Alter Ego, WEFT, Champagne, 90.1 FM. And don't forget that WEFT app. It's the best thing in the whole wide world. Oh, gosh. That was fun. That was fun, fun, fun. I don't even remember where we, oh, okay. Oh, we had Nick Shoulders. Oh, we did, okay. And then we had, oh yeah, Concrete Blonde, happy birthday. And then we had one of Heather's picks, Nirvana, Smells Like Teen Spirit, live, or MTV Unplugged. And then we had, oh, the bad news about Belgium. And then we had Nirvana, we just said that, En Vogue, Free Your Mind, one of the best songs from the 90s, bestest. The Beatles, Nowhere Man, that was Heather's. And New Kids on the Block, that was on her list. And they just happened to have a happy birthday song off of their Step by Step 1990. Oh, gosh, this is just so much fun. Oh, God, thank goodness it's only once a year. But you know what is every Tuesday is jazz, 9 o'clock. And most of the time, it's hosted by Don Hiddle. WEFT gets jazzy every Tuesday during Jazz Intersections. Revisit some classics and favorite recorded jazz while exploring both past and present variations of what is jazz. From Ella Fitzgerald to Kurt Elling, from Charles Mingus to Carla Bley, and from Sun Ra or Sun Ray, oh my goodness, Sun Ray, to Kamasi Washington. I can say it. With some extrapolations, I can say it, that may expand the tent of this creative improvised music. Wow, that's deep. And you know what? And he's just a nice guy. Sometimes he brings me a donut. Yeah, Jazz Intersections with Dawn right after the intersection, right after my show, The Alter Ego. Then you'll have Dawn. From 9 to 11:30 every Tuesday morning. Ouch. I was just banging because I get excited. I can't help it. Right here, only on WEFT. Have I missed anything? We said that. Saturday the 22nd is the Pygmalion Festival. Oh, that's right. It presents the Iliac at Hessel Park, starting at 11 a.m. with special events featuring local bands throughout downtown Champaign. Want to try to make it over there? And I believe there's an exhibition, the U of I ladies soccer. I believe there's an exhibition game this week. Go Girl Power! And what is, okay, there's something up there I need to, is there something up here on the time-sensitive board I need to check out? So let's play a few more songs. Oh, my, because we are just moving right along here, people. And remember, Dawn's coming up, 9 o'clock, but not for another 40 minutes. But who's counting?

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0: 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We're celebrating Heather's birthday today, daughter number one, D-O-T-T-E-R. Oh, yes, yes, yes, yes, yes. We started out with not one of Heather's picks, Tammy Nielsen with Kitty Cat off of Sassafras, just a cute little fun little song. And Heather has two cats, but she's not the cat lady. And then one of our favorite bands growing up, well, her band, one of her favorite bands growing up for sure, Oingo Boingo. Of course, that's on her list. And played Flesh and Blood because we're flesh and blood, duh, off of Dark at the End of the Tunnel. Love, love, love, love, love, love, love, love, love. Danny Elfman and Oingo Boingo. And then another person that Heather grew up with, artist, Kate Bush. Big Stripey Lie off of The Red Shoes. Just something I threw in. Another birthday song from Andrew Bird. The Happy Birthday song off of The Mysterious Production of Eggs. I kind of like Andrew Bird. I do like Andrew Bird. And then a couple of Heather's picks. The Offspring, I Want You Bad, off of Conspiracy of One. And then the mighty, mighty Boss Stones. Oh, yeah, The Day He Didn't Die. Pay attention. And Heather sent along a little note, of course. Yes. Regarding two, this is quote, I am quoting here. Two interesting and slightly related facts about the lead singers of The Offspring and the Mighty Mighty Boss Stones, both relating to COVID. And, oh, by the way, it's coming back. So, you know, just be prepared. As you probably know, of course we do, Dexter Holland of The Offspring put his PhD in molecular biology on hold when his band took off. He did eventually complete his degree, and his research was on the effect of mRNA on viruses, specifically HIV and AIDS. However, a lot of that same research that he was involved with in or studied was used in developing the vaccines for preventing COVID. Ironically, the band's longtime drummer refused to get the vaccine and was let go. As to the Boss Stones, the lead singer Dickie Barrett also vocally expressed anti-vax views and endorsed RFK Jr. despite being a lifelong Democrat, and it caused the Mighty Mighty Boss Stones to break up, and he was fired as the longtime announcer for the Jimmy Kimmel Show. Did not know that. I think both cases are examples of punks and rock stars who, instead of having a healthy distrust of the establishment, take it to unhealthy and paranoid extremes, which unfortunately can put others at risk. Thank you, Heather. She's a very thoughtful person. And I'm not just saying that because she's my daughter. Both of my daughters are extremely thoughtful individuals. Doesn't fall far from the tree. Oh, anyway, so extrapolation. Let's get back to that word, shall we, for a moment. Thank you, listener/caller. And of course I know that word. I was like, what the heck is that? Extrapolation. Of course it's extrapolation. You know, when we were talking about Dawn's jazz show, which is coming up in about 15 minutes here. Well, what is the meaning of extrapolation? It's the act. This is deep. This is heavy. The act of using current facts or data to guess or predict what will happen in a future time, a new place, or a wider situation that you cannot see or measure directly. Looking beyond, making a guess, math use, every day. Risks, higher error, but extrapolation. Thank you. What else did we have in that set? Oh, I guess that was it. Mm-hmm. Okay. Well, again, every song in this last hour has been Heather's, either the artist and the song, or at least the artist. And again, you know, can't help it. I'm sorry, Heather. I'm sorry. She grew up to Kate Bush, Oingo Boingo, Weird Al, Beatles, Bowie. And the list goes on. And then, of course, she also has her own genre. You know, she also liked kind of punk and ska and show tunes. We're a show tune family, musicals, and just fun, fun, fun, fun, fun. Oh, gosh, this next song is like 4 minutes long. And then what am I going to do? And I have to play that song because we actually went to that concert. Oh, shoot. What? Okay. Well, I'm going to skip a song. I was going to play Prince, and it's on her playlist. And it's off of an album that Heather and Ryan gave me for either Christmas or my birthday. I don't remember which one. And it's actually like one of my favorite, if not my favorite, Prince album. It's called The Rainbow Children. It came out in 2001. It's a double, or is it a triple vinyl? I think it's just a double vinyl. And I was going to play, I'm going to play it next week, The Work, Part 1. Yep. So we're going to skip over Prince because we're winding down here. Well, we're going to wind up before we wind down because that's how we work it around here. Because next couple of songs, this next band, Heather and I actually saw them in concert. Gosh, you know, over here at State Farm, I'm going to say maybe 6 years ago or so. Let me get it queued up. I have to get it queued up. And you know how I like to be entertained. Robbie Williams, totally entertained. I haven't seen him in concert, but, again, his documentary and his movie, he put on a fabulous show. So entertain me. Well, you know, this band, this next band that we saw, musically, they were very, very good. But as far as entertainment, I gave him like a B-, maybe even a C, because they really didn't do much other than just play and run up and down the stage and jump up and down, even though they did pull a young girl out of the audience at one point in time, and they gave her a guitar. That was very sweet and kind, and I guess they did that at every show. But anyway, okay, we're lined up. We're set up. Let's rock and roll, baby, to some Green Day and Basket Case. Oh, yeah, Heather.
1: Do you have the time?

Sing it, Weird Al. Of course. Of course Weird Al would be on Heather's list. What else? Who else? Well, there are others. Let's see. Who else is on our list that I did not play today? The B-52s, Cyndi Lauper, Madonna, Alanis Morissette, Alice in Chains, blah, blah, blah, blah, blah. Who else? Big Bad Voodoo Daddy, Outkast, Queen, The Aquabats, The Cranberries. She does a great Pat Benatar karaoke, Heather does. And, yeah, it's been fun. It's been fun, Heather. And I'm so excited because Heather and Ryan, they're moving to town. Yay! Next month. Yeah, welcome to the hood, people. Hey, Dawn's in the house. Jazz coming up. Hey, my song's 4 minutes. I better get the heck out of here. Once again, happy birthday, Heather. Thank you for listening. Thank you for listening, and thank you for calling. I had two today. One from all the way from Indiana. And, hey, it's going to be a nice day. Get out there. Spread the love. Wear your sunscreen. And hopefully we'll all be back to do it again next week. Take care. Hey, bingo at the Rose Bowl tonight. Bingo, bingo, 7:30. Great prizes. I know. I donated some. Hey, so that's it. Take care. Thank you once again. Thank you for listening. Thank you for supporting your community radio station. Until next time, this is The Alter Ego Out. Happy birthday, Heather. And we're going out with the Sugar Cubes. Birthday.

All right, happy birthday. Thanks, Denise. And now it's time for Jazz Intersections. Here we go.

All right, that was a little ugly beauty for this morning. It is Tuesday, August 18th, 2026. And this is WEFT Champaign, 90.1 FM, streaming online at weft.org. This is Jazz Intersections with your host, Don Hiddle. Here until 11:30 when Jim Egan will come in to do the blues. And we'll try to keep you interested until then. So that was, I think, one of the later Monk albums, at least one of the later ones for his classic group, which was Quartet, which was

do a little bit of a theme today. Of course, we're going to also do our John Coltrane set, which will be kind of our last one, probably before, probably take a little, few weeks off before his actual birthday. Maybe feature some new re-release stuff or something like that if we put our hands on it. So let's start out our Coltrane stuff. Now at this point, as we're getting towards the end, he's definitely getting to be more avant-garde or free jazz. But so I've chosen the ones that are a little more serene, whatever, of the ones that we're going to listen to. And we're going to start that out with something from the Meditations album called Serenity. Here we go.

Okay, that was some John Coltrane for us this morning. And got a little pop on the microphone, turned that down a little. So that was what we just heard was from the album Expression, which was recorded, and it sounds like pretty much finished up while John Coltrane was still alive, released after his death. Recorded in 1967, and we heard the tune Ogunde, all the tracks on this album were Coltrane originals, and we heard John Coltrane on tenor sax and flute, not on that tune, but, and then Pharoah Sanders, doesn't look like he actually plays tenor on this tune or on this album, and so we didn't hear him on that track either. Alice Coltrane on piano, Jimmy Garrison on bass, and Rashid Ali on drums. So definitely a different quartet than the classic quartet he'd been recording with up until then, pretty much. So, and then before that we heard Kulu Say Mama, which is described as a free jazz album by John Coltrane. Again, the personnel is different. We heard the tune Welcome, recorded in 1965. And that was Coltrane on tenor, sax, Elvin Jones on drums. We've got drilling going on. I don't know if you guys can hear that, but I certainly can. McCoy Tyner on piano, Jimmy Garrison on bass, and then let's see, the kind of extra musicians, I'm not sure, no, I guess we didn't have any, so that was basically the classic quartet still on that one. I think this might have been the last album that involved them, so let's see. The last album released during Coltrane's lifetime, pieced together from three different recording sessions. Anyway, so there we go. And then we opened up with, again, the album Meditations. And the cut we heard was Serenity. And that was the I think, the classic quartet. Yeah, Coltrane on tenor, McCoy Tyner on piano, Jimmy Garrison on bass, Elvin Jones on drums, although Rashid Ali's on a few of the cuts, and Pharoah Sanders added on tenor saxophone. So, again, from Meditations, John Coltrane's tune Serenity. Okay. All right. So that does it for our Coltrane for today. And like I said, we might not feature him again until his actual birthday, which is September 22nd, 23rd. And we already heard from Thelonious Monk this morning. So let's, as a point of comparison or contrast, let's hear from another version of the same tune, Ugly Beauty, and we're going to hear from a brand new album from John Baptiste and his version of the tune. So, and from there we'll play a little old and new stuff both. Here we go.

All right, there's some nice horn work from Joe Lovano. A couple of tunes from his album Paramount Quartet. And the Paramount Quartet consists of Joe Lovano, of course, on saxophone, Julian Lage. I've looked that up, and I've forgotten how to say it. Guitar, Asante Santi DeBriano on bass, and Will Calhoun on drums. Will Calhoun, I guess, is a drummer from Living Color, the rock band. And it says a little bit about it here. This quartet apparently met up, or at least three of them did, in Puerto Rico fundraiser event. And so that we heard the two non-original tunes from the album. We heard Lady Day, a Wayne Shorter tune, and of course written for or in memoriam of Billie Holiday, I assume. And we heard the Charlie Hayden song, written originally for his wife, I believe. It's called First Song, and in some cases it's called For Ruth. So there we go. That's some nice mellow stuff from Joe Lovano and his Paramount Quartet. So let's wake ourselves up here a little bit, hopefully, with the next tune, but let me say before that support for WEFT programming is made possible in part by New Prairie Solar, a division of New Prairie Construction Company in Urbana, offering custom solar systems for energy efficiency. 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So that is that. And I'm also going to let you know that programming at WEFT is brought to you in part by Elliott Counseling Group, who offers compassionate mental health care to individuals of all ages. 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And that's two L's and two T's in Elliott. So Elliott with two L's and two T's, ElliottCounselingGroup.com, or by phone at 217-398-9066. Okay, again, you're listening to WEFT Champaign 90.1 FM, streaming online at weft.org. And let's get back into it here with some more new stuff here.

Okay, a little bit of big band or large ensemble, as we call it. And that was Gaia Wilmer.

So that is her reflections on him, not necessarily his music, I don't think. But long list here. Gaia Wilmer on the is the conductor. Monica Solomasso, a voice, not on this tune we heard. Melara Mori is on woodwinds. Yulia Musaelian on woodwinds. Alejandro Aviles on woodwinds. De Pietro on woodwinds. Gustavo D'Amico, woodwinds. Livio Almeida on woodwinds. Carl Moraghi on woodwinds. John Lake on trumpet. David Smith on trumpet. Josh Deutsch on trumpet. Alexander Rideout on trumpet. Ryan Keberly on trombone. Mike Foley on trombone. Mariel Bildstein on trombone. Chris Washburn on trombone. Vincius Gomez on guitar. Vitor Goncalves on piano. Jorge Roder on bass. And Richie Barche on drums. Oh boy, yes. Definitely a little bit of big band. But otherwise known as Gaia Wilmer, large ensemble. And it's from Sunnyside Records in New York. Gaia Wilmer is, I think, splits her time between Brazil and New York and has different activities and groups in both places. So Parabolic is her the latest in her series of tributes to influential composers, following after projects dedicated to multi-instrumentalist Egberto Gismonti and songwriter Caetano Veloso. So there you go. All right. And then before that, we heard a couple, I believe, yep, from Ulysses Owens Jr. And his album. Where is it? Well, oh, there it is. His album, Kind of Grunge. And so it's a jazz instrument arrangements of grunge songs, including, what did we hear? We heard Disarm. Well, first we heard Disarm, the Spanish, excuse me, the Smashing Pumpkins tune. And then after that, more recent tune was Interstate Love Song by Stone Temple Pilots. So that's Ulysses Owens Jr. And which band is this? Yeah, and Generation Y. Ulysses Owens Jr. and Generation Y with Kind of Grunge. And the band is Ulysses Owens Jr. on drums, Thomas Milovec on bass, Benny Benek III on trumpet and vocals, Langston Hughes II on alto sax, Tyler Bullock on piano, and Dan Wilson on guitar. Okay. All right, so that brings us up to date in the music, but I do want to also say the final Jazz in the Park concert event will be held on Thursday, August 20th at Sunset Ridge Park in West Champaign. The music starts at 6 p.m. and offers a chance to relax under the evening sky to a soundtrack of live local jazz, sponsored by WEFT Community Radio. For more information, go to champagneparks.org or simply listen here as I drop my phone. Maybe I'll pull it back up. Here we go. This Thursday, so that's just 2 days from now, Jazz in the Park will feature performances by Trom Berry and by the Chris Mondack Band. Bring a picnic blanket, enjoy the food trucks, and support local musicians. August 20th, today's the 18th, so Thursday, 6 p.m. to 8:30 p.m., Sunset Ridge Park. Now, I had pulled up the map. I was thinking this was out by Parkland, and I am right, it is out past Parkland.

lower Staley Road. So if you go out Bradley Avenue and get to Staley, you turn north. I guess you might be able to get to it from the north, but I'm not too comfortable with giving you those directions. On the other side of 57, from Parkland College. So check it out this Thursday. If you need to look that information up, just go to Google Jazz in the Park and Champaign, or go to champagneparks.org. Okay, so let's get back to our music here. We're still trying to wake up, it seems like. We're staying pretty mellow here. But let's see what we can do to change that a little bit. The other theme that we have for today is the theme of joy. So let's see if we can't work with that for a little bit. And we're going to start out with some Chick Corea. I did notice that on the Granite schedule, although I think it's coming up in the spring, but not sure about the date, we do have a concert that with Stanley Clark, the bass player, and with Hiromi, the pianist, along with a quartet, I think a string quartet, doing a tribute to Chick Corea. But at any rate, here's Chick Corea with his version of a Stevie Wonder tune. Got to get it working first, though.

All right, continuing our theme of joy for today, that was Dave Holland and Pepe Habichuela from the album Hands from 2010, it looks like. And that was David Holland on bass, Pepe Habichuela on guitar, Josemi Carmona on guitar, Carlos Carmona on guitar, Israel Porina Cajon and percussion, and Juan Carmona, cajon and percussion. Okay, so there you go with the tune Joyride. And I believe that's a David Holland tune. But let's see it here. Before that, we heard Joy is Sorrow Unmasked by the Roy Hargrove Quintet from their album Ear Food. And the quintet is Roy Hargrove on trumpet or flugelhorn, Justin Robinson on alto sax or flute, Gerald Clayton on piano, Danton Bowler on bass, and Montez Coleman on drums. And that is from 2007, looks like, from the album Ear Food. One of my favorites from Roy Hargrove, and that again is the tune Joy is Sorrow Unmasked. Okay, so I think we have one more set of joy stuff. Before I get to that, let me say that Jazz Intersections on Weft is supported in part by Simply Pat's Hats and Original Designs in Paxton. 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Simply Pat's Hats. Okay. So there we go. 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Okay. All right. Let's see what else we've got here in terms of our theme, joy. We have a couple more here, some older tunes. There's a classic here from the Verve label on their reissues, Clifford Brown and Max Roach. And the album is that Clifford Brown and Max Roach. And the song is a Clifford Brown tune called Joy Spring. We may dig up some other versions of that, probably not today, but maybe coming up in the weeks ahead. But here we go with Joy Spring from Clifford Brown, classic tune, and then we might have one or two more here.

Okay, that was not a song about joy. So we had to settle just in that case for a song sung by Samara Joy. There we go. Who also is coming to Cranor this season. So that might be nice. At any rate, so that again is her Samara Joy from her album Linger a While. And that's the Frank Loesser and Jimmy McHugh song, Can't Get Out of This Mood. Apparently not joy, more like heartbreak, I guess. And we've got quite a few people on here, but let's see who we can mention. Samara Joy on vocals. Donovan Austin on trombone. Pasquale Grasso on guitar. Kendrick McAllister on tenor sax, Ben Patterson on piano, Terrell Stafford on trumpet and flugelhorn, Kenny Washington on drums, David Wong on double bass. So I think that covers it. A little Samara Joy, anyway. And that about finishes up our set of joy music, and it is coming on up on 11 o'clock here. You are listening to WEFT Champagne, WEFT Champagne 90.1 FM, or streaming online at weft.org. There we go. We got that out. You can certainly go to your phone and download the app too, WEFT FM. 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All right, so... Okay, so let's get back to the music, but before we do that, let me say that support for Jazz on WEFT is brought to you by Cranert Center for the Performing Arts. 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Okay. All right. All right. Well, again, we're out of joy. I was looking for some other songs, but I'm sure we've got some more good music coming here. Here's some Steve Wilson from Smoke Session Records with his version of the George Gables song, Helen's Song, which I know we played before. And, luckily I didn't look back to see how long it's been. Who knows? But here it is again with Steve Wilson.

All right, let's catch up on some credits here. This is WEFT Champaign, 90.1 FM, streaming online at weft.org. This is your host, Don Hiddle, with Jazz Intersections for about another 10 minutes, and then Jim will be in with Neon Blues until 2 o'clock. Later on today at 6 o'clock, you can listen to Kevin Elliott's From the Joshua Tree Inn, and then at 8 o'clock, I have Rich Bressler with Jazz Journey and the Medicine Wheel. So there we go. But be sure to stay tuned for that. Okay, so we just heard. There goes that mic again, huh? So we just heard Reuben Wilson on Hammond B3, Bernard Purdy on drums, Grant Green Jr. on guitar, Melvin Butler on tenor sax. And, of course, that was Willow Weep For Me, and that was from the Reuben Wilson album, Organ Blues. Before that, we heard some more Hammond B3 from Mike LaDon with Eric Alexander on tenor sax, Peter Bernstein on guitar, Joe Farnsworth on drums, and that was the Mike LaDon's Groover Quartet, Turn It Up Live at the Side Door. And the tune was the Ray Bryant tune, Slow Freight. Okay. All right. And then before that, we heard Steve Wilson with his Smoke Sessions album, Enduring Sonance. And that was Steve Wilson on alto and soprano sax, maybe flute, Joe Locke on vibes, Renee Rosnes on piano, and/or Fender Rhodes, Jay Anderson on bass, Kendrick Scott on drums, and there's a French horn player, but not on the tunes that we heard. Okay. So I think that, well, no, there's one other song that I, or a couple actually, I didn't really give credits for. One was In Spite of Everything by Stefano Bolani. And on that one, we heard Stefano Bolani on piano, Jasper Bodison on bass, Morton Lund on drums, Mark Turner on tenor sax, and Bill Frizzell on guitar. That's an ECM release from June 2013 or 2014, whichever. And then way back when, at some point, we heard the Clifford Brown tune, Joy Spring. And that's from an album called Clifford Brown and Max Roach from 1954. With Clifford Brown on trumpet, Harold Land on tenor sax, Richie Powell on piano, George Morrow on bass, and Max Roach on drums. Okay. All right, so we're going to go out today with Rachel Therrien's Latin Jazz Project, Mi Hogar 2, and we're going to play the nice Mambo Chuco Influenciado, and we'll see you next week.

WEFT Champaign, 90.1 on your FM dial or streaming online at weft.org. This is the Neon Blues Show, and I'm your host, Jim Egan. 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If you were just listening to Don Hiddle's Jazz Intersection Show, you're more than welcome to stay tuned for another, well, it's just over 2 hours at this point, of blues. As I just said, blues that you can use. This hour programming is underwritten by A to Z Painting and Decorating. They may be reached at 217-643-2600. Mike and his crew are really into the blues. They'll take care of all your interior and exterior painting and decorating needs. For more information, please call A to Z at 217-643-2600. Page 2, as Paul Harvey would say. 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I should mention a little bit about what I have played thus far. Of course, you know, we start out the show with Johnny Otis Barrel House Blues. We then went to Roy Milton's Information Blues. Johnny Otis again with Bad Luck Shadow and T-Bone Walker with No Do Right. Have no idea where we're at here. Let's just play this one here. Why don't we do this? No, why don't we do something else here? I was going to play a song here, but I decided I'd rather do something else. Let's do this one.

Cicero Blake with School of Life. Before that was Little Joe Blue with Encourage Me, Baby. Okay, it's 11:58. I'm going to go ahead and read the Prairie Crossroads Blues Society calendar so you can get caught up on who's doing what and when and where. And then we'll go on with the music. But let's get this out of the way since the music has stopped. Bubble City Playboys, of course, is going to be at Pippa's Pub this weekend. I'm sorry, tomorrow, not this weekend, August 19th. Wednesday, August 19th, Bubble City Playboys at Pippa's Pub. Now, Little Ed and the Blues Imperials are still hanging around the Illinois area. They are going to be at Burpee's Museum in Rockford from 5:30 to 8:30. You should remember them from the Prairie Crossroads Blues Society, Blues Fest over there at Bunny's Tavern parking lot last weekend. Anyway, Little Ed and the Blues Imperials, they are going to be at Burpee's Museum up in Rockford, 5:30 to 8:30. Thursday, August 20th, 8 to 11 p.m., Mark Hummel All-Stars will be at the Rose Bowl in Urbana. Y'all know where that's at, of course. Moving on to Friday, August 21st, 5 to 7 p.m., Andrew Duncanson and Michael Pelican was going to be at the Illinois State Fair. So congratulations to them making it all the way to the State Fair. That, of course, will be good. You saw them over at Bunny's at the Blues Fest also. At least I hope you did. I did. Good show. Moving on, Mark Hummel with Billy Flynn will be at Casey's Pub in Springfield. And that's Friday, August 21st, 7 to 11 p.m. Friday, 7 to 10 p.m., Blues Deacons will be at Huber's West End Store. Y'all know where that's at, too. West End of Champaign on Church Street, I believe. And that's Friday, August 21st. Saturday, August 22nd, afternoon show, 3 to 5 p.m., the Painkiller Blues Band will be over at Rose Bowl. 5 to 7 p.m., Rory Book and the Volumes will be at the Illinois State Fair, of course, in Springfield. 6:30 to 9:30, the Blues Deacons will be at Artesia Brewing in Thawville. And those last three are all Saturday, August 22nd. Sunday, August 23rd, 3 to 6 p.m., Blues Deacons will be doing Sunday Blues at Pop's Place in Decatur. Monday, August 24th, Mississippi Blues Boy Jerome Durham will be doing Monday Blues at the Alamo. So not Sunday Blues at Pop's Place. Sunday Blues at Pop's Place is going to be the Blues Deacons. And then Blue Monday at the Alamo is going to be Mississippi Blues Boy Jerome Durham. And, of course, that takes us a week out to Bubble City Playboys would be at Pippa's Pub a week from tomorrow. And it looks like there's a couple others lined up there, too. Dave Weld and the Imperial Flames will be up at Rockford. And Devin Allman, 20 Years Strong Tour at Castle Theater in Bloomington. And that's a week from tomorrow. That's not tomorrow. So that is the Prairie Crossroads Blues Society, at least the next week or so. So I encourage everyone to get out and see who you can and when you can. Okay, moving right along with the music now. Let's start with, I believe this is Coco Taylor.

0: That was B.B. King with Coco Taylor, or probably Coco Taylor with B.B. King, talking about the Blues Hotel. Every time I hear something like that, well, a lot of times when I hear B.B. King, it just makes me feel like I should be back in Memphis. Makes me want to go back to Memphis. So why don't we play Back to Memphis?
1: Party time. It's Saturday night, everybody.

this crowd. We love this place. We love this crowd. We're going to go back in time a little bit. This is our second album. That's like 12 albums ago.

Tommy Castro, Can't Keep a Good Man Down, and before that, Make It Back to Memphis, of course, off of Killing It Live, a 2019 Alligator Records release. Views and opinions expressed on are or solely those of the speaker and do not necessarily represent those of WFT Champaign, Prairie Air Incorporated, the station management, board of directors, or WFT Associates.

How'd You Learn to Shake It Like That? Bob Corritore and Friends. Ernestine Blues is the name of the CD. Vistone is the label it's released under. I want to play another one off of that. This is one's called I Love the South. I wanted to play it because I love the South. Johnny Rawls is in it. And so I thought I'd play it. And I say that I love the South, and I do love the South. I had the opportunity, I guess, I should say. I was going to say the pleasure or displeasure. I won't say either one, but I think it was a pleasure to be in somewhat the South this last weekend in Kentucky. And I was privileged enough to be able to go to the Corvette Museum, National Corvette Museum. I was happy about it. I'd been wanting to go there, but made it down there, finally. Made a little detour. Well, actually, the trip was to go to Noah's Ark in northern Kentucky. Decided to drive on down to the Corvette Museum. And I thought when I got out of the Corvette Museum, I thought, you know what? It's kind of hot out here. I never really realized how hot it was out there. So got in the truck on the way back, looked at the thermometer. It said it was 103 degrees. And I thought that just cannot be right. I thought that was just kind of like an error. And come to find out I was right. Got on down the road a little bit, about 10 miles or so, looked at the thermometer again. It was 104 degrees. So when you say, I love the South, sometimes I say, do you? Yeah, you might love it in January, but 104 degrees, really? That's hot. Nevertheless, a good time was had by all, as I like to say. So let's move on to the music with I Love the South, and this is Johnny Rawls. Well, this is Bob Corritore and Friends. The friend this time is Johnny Rawls. I love the South, and I still do, even if it's 104 degrees.

too long, shoveling snow with my winter boots on. I need to get back down south, I need to get back home, back to my roots, where I come from.

Johnny Rawls. And yes, what he says is true. I do love the South, even if it is 104 degrees or somewhere around there. Let's talk about Plant Mode. 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And that's, again, Plant Mode. Okay, back to the music. I'll tell you who this is. I forgot. Fabulous Thunderbirds, that's who it is.

Curtis Sagato, Wiggle Out of This. That is off of the CD called Legacy Rewind, Live in 2025. I'm going to play another one off of that. It's been time for the Prairie Crossroads Blues Society again. It's 12:58, so it's almost the top of the hour. I want to play another one by Curtis Delgado called My Girlfriend, and then we'll do the Prairie Crossroads Blues Society shortly after the top of the hour. So here is another one by Curtis Delgado.

0: boyfriend, girlfriend right now.
1: Curtis Zagato, My Girlfriend. That's off of his newest CD. Of course, I've got it right here in my hand. And it's called Legacy Rewind, live in 2025. So it is now 1:03. It's past the top of the hour, past time to go over the Prairie Crossroads Blues Society calendar. Well, let me say this first. 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Remember to tell them that you want WEFT to receive the proceeds. And we thank you in advance for that. Let me talk a little bit about Krannert Center before we get into the Prairie Crossroads Blues Society calendar. 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Krannert Center kicks off their 2026-27 season with their opening night party on Thursday, September 3rd, featuring music by Mukafaza. It's got it all printed out here like I should know how to say it, but I don't. Sorry. Apologize if that's not right. Antibalus. Somebody else. Funk-a-Daisy. Okay, we'll go Funk-a-Daisy. Dr. Nativo and DJ Silky. All right, there's the names. 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Or maybe they're household names to you, and you know who I'm talking about, and you're over there laughing at me, telling me how stupid I am. Okay, I already know that, so you don't need to tell me. But anyway, go online at KrannertCenter.com, and you can see for yourself who's going to be there. Krannert Center for the Performing Arts. Okay, let's go over the Prairie Crossroads Blues Society calendar. It's 1:05, August 18th, 2026. 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Bubble City Playboys will be at Pippa's Pub this evening. Tomorrow evening, 5 to 8 p.m. That's Wednesday, August 19th, 5 to 8 p.m. Bubble City Playboys at Pippa's Pub in Champaign. 5:30 to 8:30, Little Ed and the Blues Imperials that you saw over in Bunny's parking lot at the Prairie Crossroads Blues Fest. Yep, Little Ed and the Blues Imperials are going to be up at Burpee's Museum in Rockford. And again, that's tomorrow night, 5:30 to 8:30 p.m. Thursday, August 20th, Mark Hummel All-Stars will be at the Rose Bowl Tavern from 8 to 11 p.m. 8 to 11 p.m. Thursday, Mark Hummel All-Stars at the Rose Bowl Tavern. Moving on to Friday, August 21st, Andrew Duncanson and Michael Pelican will be at the Illinois State Fair. Of course, you know that's in Springfield. That show starts at 5 o'clock, 5 to 7 p.m. at the Illinois State Fair. Andrew Duncanson and Michael Pelican. You also saw them at the Prairie Crossroads Blues Fest. Mark Hummel with Billy Flynn will be at Casey's Pub in Springfield from 7 to 11 p.m. That is also Friday, August 21st. 7 to 10 p.m. Friday, the Blues Deacons will be at Huber's West End Store in Champaign, West Champaign, of course. They're a good show. Always good to see Blues Deacons. And again, they'll be at Huber's from 7 to 10 p.m. Friday. Saturday, August 22nd, afternoon show, 3 to 5 p.m., the Painkiller Blues Band will be at the Rose Bowl Tavern in Urbana. 5 to 7 p.m. Saturday, Rory Book and the Volumes will be at the Illinois State Fair. And that's 5 to 7 p.m. Saturday, Illinois State Fair. 6:30 to 9:30, Blues Deacons will be at Artesia Brewing in Thawville. That is also on Saturday, August 22nd. Sunday, August 23rd, 3 to 6 p.m., Blues Deacons will be doing Sunday Blues at Pop's Place in Decatur. Then Monday, Blue Monday at the Alamo, Mississippi Blues Boy, Jerome Durham from 7 to 9 p.m. And then that's a week away, a week out, a week from tomorrow. Bubble City Playboys will be at Pippa's Pub, as they always are. Not always, but kind of used to them being there every Wednesday night now. So hopefully that'll continue for some time. Let me talk about right next door to us here, Live Action Games. 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That's 217-359-GAME. And again, that's Live Action Game. Okay, we had an interview a couple weeks ago with a band member of the Kingdom Brothers from St. Louis, Missouri. So we've got them up next. Here is the Kingdom Brothers with Make It Right.

0: All right. We had a couple there from the Kingdom Brothers out of St. Louis, Missouri. Make It Right and Oh Pretty Woman, of course. As I mentioned before, we saw them up at the Fisher Blues Fest a couple weeks ago, I guess. But anyway, let's moving right along. Got a special guest for you right now. Just happened to walk into the studio to talk about the Candy Foster Scholarship Fundraiser 2026. It is going to be September 13th, 2 to 6 p.m. And guess who's right here with me now? Can't believe it. Candy Foster. Can you say hi to everybody?
1: Hello, everybody. Hope you're doing as good as your host.
0: Yeah.
1: He's in good form today.
0: Wouldn't say that. But he said, I asked him if he wanted to read this or if he wanted me to read it. He said, well, you know, you probably ought to do it. I'm having a hard time seeing today. So I'm going to tell him that I'm really good looking sitting over here next to him, and he's not going to know any better. But anyway, let's talk about this thing. You do this every year, right?
1: Oh, yeah. I think this is my 10th or 11th year or something like that.
0: Okay, and it's going to be at Alto Vineyards in Champaign, and that's on Duncan Road. I think everybody knows where it's at.
1: Yeah. Oh, yeah.
0: You know, everybody knows what's up. Everybody knows that Candy Foster does this scholarship fundraiser, and everybody knows where Alto Vineyards is going to be. But it says it's got a 50-50 raffle silent auction.
1: Yep.
0: And all ages allowed. Well, of course, donations taken. So is there anything in particular you want to talk about, any of the artists, any of the guests that are going to be with you? Or
1: Well, yes, they just got different slots, as you see here.
0: Yeah.
1: But and they donate a lot of their time. And so the point being is that, you know, we try to get different people involved just about every two or three years. And so most of these groups, just about everybody on this lineup this year is new. So.
0: Oh, okay. I didn't know that.
1: I'm kind of looking forward to this, seeing something different up there for a while.
0: So, yeah. Of course, Matt Edwards at 2 p.m. is going to start the shindig off, right?
1: Right.
0: Okay. And then we're going to go with Big Mo and the Fat Groove at 3 p.m.
1: Yeah, some of the Big Mo been entertaining around here a little bit.
0: Yeah,
1: especially at in Havana at the Rose Bowl.
0: Mm-hmm.
1: And so, you know, he's kind of breaking in. He's from the old school, but he's
0: yeah, it's all right.
1: He's just coming back from the from back out of retirement.
0: Right.
1: So he's doing pretty good. Tell you the truth, he's doing real good.
0: Oh, well, good. Well, hopefully everybody can see that firsthand then at 3 p.m. And again, this is September 13th, 2 to 6 p.m. Then we go on to Dave and Lisa at 4 p.m.
1: That's going to be a very interesting. That's a different type of group that we normally have.
0: Mm-hmm.
1: Yeah.
0: I think I remember seeing them at Huber's a couple times.
1: Oh, yeah. You've seen them before.
0: Yeah. Yeah, for sure. I'm sure that everybody knows who it is, so I don't need to really tell too much about it. But again, that's 4 p.m., Dave and Lisa. And then we've got Timbo Arthur and you, of course, and Therapy at 5 p.m. So that's going to...
1: that Timbo Arthur, he's out of St. Louis.
0: Oh, yeah? Okay.
1: Yeah, if you like the blues, he's a blues man.
0: Well, hey, that's what we're here for, is the blues, right?
1: Yeah.
0: So, well, we're not here to get the blues. We're here to lose the blues.
1: Yeah, he knows how to put it out there. So, and then, you know, Therapy and A-Train's groups and his people, they're all around. They put mm-hmm. a little bit of everything. They always going to be a good show, especially live.
0: Yeah, I've seen them, and I know what you're talking about. I tell you this though, I don't see them near as often as I'd like to because they have They're the group that does the tribute to, like, Whitney Houston and Michael.
1: Yeah, they do a tribute stuff.
0: Yeah, and, you know, I've never been able to see those, and as much as I've wanted to, they've always been on nights that I haven't been able to get to them to see them.
1: But just got through doing the Michael Jackson one, and
0: okay. Boy, that would, so, that you've seen them and heard them, obviously, and do they do it, do they nail it, or is it?
1: Oh, yeah, they do a good job.
0: Yeah, I
1: too. They do a good job. But they had a guest star to do the Michael Jackson thing out of Huntsville, Indiana, or somewhere.
0: Really?
1: And they said he really nailed it. he nailed it. Was Michael Jackson now.
0: Do they dance like he dances?
1: They do. He does everything.
0: Whoa.
1: The whole works.
0: That would be something that I would really love to see. I remember years ago when Michael Jackson was popular. This would have been like late 80s, maybe mid 80s. I think the CD Bad had just came out, and guy that cuts my hair was talking about it, and he goes, you know what, I can die a happy man now. And I said, why? He goes, I saw Michael Jackson this weekend. He goes, I'm telling you. He goes, I tell you what, you got to see Michael Jackson. Of course, I never saw him, but I guess he really put on a good show.
1: Yeah, he's one of all-time great entertainers.
0: For sure.
1: Just to round it off about the event, we'll have raffles, and we have the auction, which Big Mike, Downer, and be handling most of that.
0: Oh, yeah.
1: And we'll have T-shirts for sale and all kind of different things we're going to auction off. Bears, jerseys, from Chicago, and also Cubs and White Sox.
0: All that stuff, huh?
1: Yeah.
0: Okay, now this is a fundraiser for, you want to talk about that a little bit?
1: Yeah, from Parkland college students that qualify for the, you know, grades-wise. I helped raise the money.
0: Okay.
1: They do the picking of the scholarships.
0: Okay, yeah.
1: So I pay out the money.
0: Yeah, well, you know what? I'm not a representative of Parkland, but I can say thank you for doing that. I mean, I'm sure they are very appreciative of that, and I'm sure the recipients of the scholarship are very much.
1: And it's a special scholarship because it's a scholarship for arts and entertainment. You know, for not just musicians, but all kind of people that participate in behind the scenes music or in front of the scenes, you know.
0: Yeah, sure. Well, good deal. Well, again, we're thankful for it. We're thankful for all the entertainment you have done over the last, I don't even want to say how many years, but anybody that's got the young and old people in Champaign-Urbana know who Candy Foster is, and they are very appreciative that you have been around here and doing what you're doing for as many years, and you keep doing it.
1: Well, thank you very much. I won't take up no more of your time, but just keep on doing what you're doing, and we, you know, it's very important to have a station like this and good people on the radio.
0: Well, we're appreciative that you give us music to play on the radio.
1: Amen.
0: So
1: thank you.
0: Thank you, and thank you for coming in and being on the Neon Blue Show, and we will see you, if not sooner, on September 13th at the Alto Vineyards in Champaign.
1: Amen.
0: How's that sound? All right, let's play a Candy Foster song while he's here, and right here in the studio. All right, here is Candy Foster. I believe this is Packing Up.
1: Uh-oh, Packing Up.
0: All right, thanks. We'll talk to you soon.

Yeah, I know you remember, don't you?

I'm your vehicle baby. That was Candy Foster and the Shades of Blue, of course, with Vehicle off of his Candy Foster's live CD. And I want to thank Candy Foster again for coming into the studio and telling us about his Candy Foster Scholarship 2026 fundraiser. And it's going to be September 13th, 2 to 6 p.m., of course, he has it every year. It's going to be at Alto Vineyards, and there's going to be a raffle. And it's for, as he said, it's for the Parkland College scholarship things. Anyway, it will be a good show, and I certainly invite and encourage everyone to go out and support Candy Foster and the scholarship of which he is raising money for. Thanks again, Candy. So, hey, guess what? It's time for the blues, so let's talk about it a little bit.

Oh, that's funny. Cheap airlines. As if there's such thing. If you're expecting that, then you're just starting to learn the blues.

Peter Vastika with Learning the Blues. Okay, that about does it for the Neon Blues Show. I want to thank everybody for listening. If you listened to any of it or all of it, I appreciate it. And again, you're listening to it on WEFT Champaign 90.1 on your FM dial or streaming online at weft.org. Thanks for listening.

We seem to be having technical difficulties with National Native News. I would like to tell you that National Native News is coming up next, but it doesn't seem to be wanting to work. So we will go right into world music, if you'll pardon the interruption. No National Native News today, but here is world music.

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Nish, Deirdre, Alan and Arden settled at the head of Loch Etive. They built a home of red clay at the top of a waterfall and called the home Grannion Deirdre, which means Deirdre's sunny home. The mountain people of Argyll welcomed the great warriors. Nish caught the river salmon and the deer of the glen, and Deirdre thought that none could be so content as they. For many moons they lived happily. The months became years, and time moved slowly and beautifully, slower than a candle burns, slower indeed than a memory.

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1: I'm here in a trolley mud. So lost a horch. Na a horto. 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

who made a difference in your life. 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

margarine don't even taste like butter, John. Keep that veggie burger off my plate. That ain't the same stuff I've been eating. I want the beef, man. Give me the real thing. Woo! I don't need no treadmill to go for a walk.

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0: From New York, this is Democracy Now!
1: This term is almost unrecognizable to term one, and we are looking at not just a remaking of a Trump presidency, but a remaking of what the U.S. presidency looks like, both domestically and abroad.
0: Regime change inside the imperial presidency of Donald Trump. We'll be joined by the Pulitzer Prize-winning New York Times reporter Maggie Haberman. She's been covering Donald Trump since the 1990s, often referred to as the Trump Whisperer. We'll talk with her about the White House war room freakout over the Epstein files, Trump's decision to wage war against Iran, and who was on that secret flight with Trump out of Turkey, and more. Then to Gaza, as President Trump's son-in-law and envoy, the billionaire builder Jared Kushner, holds separate meetings with Hamas and the Israeli Prime Minister Benjamin Netanyahu.
2: We have a plan to rebuild Gaza, but we will not allow Gaza to be rebuilt until the demilitarization occurs. Nobody wants to put more money into a place that's gone on for so long until if it's just going to be taken over by terrorists or blown up again.
0: We'll speak with political analyst Muin Rabbani. All that and more coming up. Welcome to Democracy Now!, democracynow.org, The War and Peace Report. I'm Amy Goodman. The White House said Monday it would not seek to extend a memorandum of understanding between the United States and Iran as the 60-day ceasefire deal expired without an agreement to end the war. In Washington, President Trump called on Tehran to, quote, put up the white flag of surrender, unquote, while Iran's foreign ministry said Tehran would shift to a fully offensive military posture after the U.S. repeatedly violated terms of the agreement.
3: The negotiations never began because the United States committed gross and widespread violations of the text of the MOU just a few weeks after signing it on June 18th, and therefore the 60-day discussion is basically no longer relevant.
0: In Yemen, fighters with the Houthi movement said Monday they'd launched a missile attack on a Saudi ship in the Red Sea, the latest such strike since the Houthis declared a maritime blockade on Saudi Arabia last month. The Houthis control roughly a third of Yemen's territory. The United Nations warns recent attacks by the group have killed at least 17 civilians. A major ecological disaster is unfolding in Oman, where a massive oil spill has spread to over 2,000 square kilometers and begun fouling beaches. The oil spread largely unchecked for weeks after a tanker carrying 800,000 barrels of Russian crude ran aground in a protected marine reserve following an unexplained attack on the vessel in June. This comes after President Trump Monday threatened to, quote, bomb the bleep out of Oman if it gets in the way of U.S. efforts to reopen the Strait of Hormuz. Meanwhile, crude oil futures climbed to over $90 a barrel Monday, following reports that Iran had seized a UAE-owned tanker in the Strait of Hormuz. U.S. gas prices have set a mid-August record and stalled talks with Iran, with the national average at $4.06 a gallon. The U.S. Navy says a guided missile destroyer spent 4 days adrift in the South China Sea last month after an engineering failure left the 10,000-ton warship unable to maneuver under its own power. The breakdown left sailors aboard the USS Benfold without easy access to food, water, toilets, and air conditioning. The news comes as the Pentagon's under scrutiny over reports of low morale and mental health crises impacting sailors aboard the USS Abraham Lincoln aircraft carrier, which has been deployed continuously for 9 months supporting President Trump's attacks on Iran. On Monday, Trump downplayed reports about poor conditions on the Lincoln, including rationed food, moldy showers, shortages of basics, including soap and deodorant. Trump insisted the Lincoln is, quote, beautifully maintained and beautifully taken care of, unquote. Meanwhile, Trump lashed out at CNN reporter Kristen Holmes when she asked whether North Korean leader Kim Jong-un had personally requested the U.S. end joint military exercises with South Korea.
4: Mr. President, to scale back on those.
5: Quiet. You're very disrespectful in front of this young man. Okay? Don't you find her disrespectful? He understands. quiet. Who are you with?
4: I'm with CNN.
5: Fake news.
4: I just wanted to follow up on the South Korea question.
5: You're a loud, boisterous person. You're fake news.
4: I was trying to find out if you had been talking to Kim Jong-un, if he had asked you to scale back on those military exercises. Go ahead.
0: Israel's militaries carried out fresh airstrikes and mortar attacks on southern Lebanon after weekend airstrikes killed at least 11 people, including children. A UN spokesperson warned of an alarming surge in violence as the UNIFIL peacekeeping force in Lebanon said it recorded an average of 137 projectiles fired daily into southern Lebanon by Israel over the last 2 weeks.
6: We are witnessing both from our humanitarian and peacekeeping colleagues alarming and concerning intensification of violence in the southern part of the country over the weekend, which also includes civilian casualties on the Lebanese side. Some of this violence has displaced families from areas where they had only recently returned, prompting them to seek safety elsewhere.
0: President Trump's son-in-law and envoy, Jared Kushner, held talks with Israeli Prime Minister Benjamin Netanyahu on Monday. The meeting did not lead to an agreement for Israel to implement a framework that Hamas previously agreed to. This is Kushner speaking to Fox News.
2: We have a plan to rebuild Gaza, but we will not allow Gaza to be rebuilt until the demilitarization occurs. Nobody wants to put more money into a place that's gone on for so long until if it's just going to be taken over by terrorists or blown up again.
0: Hamas had agreed to disarm as part of the U.S.'s 15-point plan, but Israel rejected that proposal. Israel's been conducting near-daily attacks on the Gaza Strip, despite last year's so-called ceasefire, killing more than 1,200 people since October. This comes after Israel's far-right national security minister, Itamar Ben-Gvir, used a podcast interview with a freed hostage, Ram Breslovsky, to demand a kill quota in Gaza. This is Ben-Gvir.
7: It's no secret. I disagree with the prime minister. I think targeted assassinations should be carried out in Gaza, taking down 30 to 40 every night. Not just those who pose an immediate threat. There are people there who are not worthy of life. They shouldn't live. They're not even people.
0: The comments drew condemnation even from staunch defenders of Israel, like Nevada's Democratic Senator Jackie Rosen, who said, quote, anyone advocating for acts of violence against innocent civilians should not be in an official government position. I believe Ben-Gvir must resign, and I urge Prime Minister Netanyahu to denounce these remarks and reaffirm to the world that this is not the government's position, Senator Rosen said. In Israel, Prime Minister Benjamin Netanyahu has amplified messages comparing New York City Mayor Zoran Mamdani to authoritarian leaders from the Middle East. On Sunday, Netanyahu posted an image showing a new Likud party campaign billboard towering over a Tel Aviv highway that places Mamdani shoulder to shoulder with Turkish President Recep Tayyip Erdogan, Iran's supreme leader Mojtaba Khamenei, and the Hezbollah chief Naim Qassem. The four appear under the Hebrew slogan, they want Netanyahu to lose, don't let them win, unquote. Israeli elections are scheduled for October 27th. In Florida, voters head to the polls for primary elections today with progressive challengers looking to unseat powerful incumbent Democrats. In Broward County, union organizer Oliver Larkin is seeking to upset Congressmember Jared Moskowitz. Larkin is a member of Democratic Socialists of America who supports Medicare for All and an end to U.S. weapons transfers to Israel. Moskowitz has heavy support from donors associated with AIPAC, the American-Israel Public Affairs Committee, as well as the artificial intelligence super PAC Leading the Future. Elsewhere, Democratic Congressmember Debbie Wasserman Schultz faces a crowded field as she seeks a 12th term in Congress. Wasserman Schultz is running in the newly redrawn 20th district in southeast Florida, which is heavily African American. She faces four black primary challengers, including progressive Elijah Manley, a Democratic socialist campaigning on universal health care and a federal jobs guarantee. Wasserman Schultz led the Democratic National Committee during Hillary Clinton's failed presidential bid in 2016. Wasserman Schultz resigned in July of that year after WikiLeaks revealed DNC staff favored Clinton over Bernie Sanders during the primary. Meanwhile, President Trump voted by mail in Florida's Republican primary, despite repeatedly attacking mail-in ballots and signing an executive order earlier this year to curb voting by mail. In southern Texas, the Trump administration said Monday it had temporarily paused construction of a section of border wall in the Big Bend National Park. Customs and Border Protection CBP Commissioner Rodney Scott said he would personally conduct an on-the-ground evaluation of the site after construction crews were filmed bulldozing pristine desert wilderness, prompting fierce criticism from environmentalists. In a statement, campaigner Laken Jordahl of the Center for Biological Diversity accused the Department of Homeland Security of lying about border wall construction in Big Bend, adding, quote, "We won't rest until the contracts are canceled, the waivers of law are rescinded, and the bulldozers are sent packing for good," unquote. For the second time, the Supreme Court's turned down Donald Trump's effort to undo the 2023 jury verdict holding him sexually liable for sexually abusing the writer E. Jean Carroll and later defaming her. The justices issued a one-sentence order Monday denying his request for a rehearing with no explanation and no noted dissents. The ruling leaves the more than $5 million civil judgment intact. A New York judge pushed back Luigi Mangione's state murder and weapons trial Monday over the 2024 killing of United Healthcare CEO Brian Thompson. This comes after Mangione pleaded guilty last Friday to federal stalking charges. He's pleaded not guilty to the state charges. His lawyers are arguing that he should not be punished for the same crime twice. The judge gave prosecutors until October 9th to answer his motion and scheduled his next court appearance for December 10th. In Las Vegas, opening statements began Monday in the murder trial of Duane Davis, nearly 30 years after rapper Tupac Shakur was shot near the Strip. Prosecutors told jurors that a gang war in Compton drove the killing and that Davis orchestrated it as revenge for an attack on his nephew. This is prosecutor Binu Palal.
8: Duane Davis has repeatedly told us over and over again about the anger he felt and his own role in the revenge drive-by shooting of Tupac Shakur. And now, nearly 30 years later, we're going to ask you to finally hold Duane Davis accountable.
0: Tupac Shakur was the son of Afeni Shakur, a prominent activist and member of the Black Panther Party. And those are some of the headlines. This is Democracy Now!, democracynow.org, The War and Peace Report. Coming up, the Pulitzer Prize-winning New York Times reporter Maggie Haberman.

0: The Reckoning by Zach Lemon and Alexander Rudd. This is Democracy Now!, democracynow.org, The War and Peace Report. I'm Amy Goodman. We begin today's show looking at secrecy in the Trump White House. We're joined by the Pulitzer Prize-winning New York Times reporter Maggie Haberman, who's been reporting on Donald Trump since the 1990s, often called the Trump Whisperer. She is co-author of the new book, Regime Change, Inside the Imperial Presidency of Donald Trump. She and her co-author, New York Times reporter Jonathan Swan, give an inside look at how the Trump administration's handled many of the biggest crises of his second term, from the Epstein files to Trump's decision to wage war on Iran. Haberman and Swan report many key decisions are made by Trump, along with a tight-knit group of 5 to 6 people in the room with him. Haberman has also been reporting on many recent controversies involving Trump, including the decision to fly the president out of a recent NATO summit on a secret plane due to an alleged Iranian threat. Trump had arrived in Turkey on the newly refurbished Boeing 747-8 jet, gifted to him by Qatar. But on his departure, he was seen boarding the older Air Force One. But then the Secret Service used a catering truck to secretly transfer Trump to a military jet. Well, to talk about all of this and more, we're joined by Maggie Haberman. It's great to have you with us.
1: Thanks for having me. I really appreciate it.
0: Before we start with regime change, let's start with this story. But sure. I actually want to start before he got into that older U.S. Air Force One. To the subpoena to the New York Times reporters, your colleagues, for the earlier story that the U.S. Air Force One that was gifted to Trump, and I say Trump, not exactly the United States, by Qatar, wasn't militarily prepared to protect him. And then the Trump administration was so angry that they subpoenaed the reporters and family members. A judge knocked that down. They withdrew their subpoenas. But I was wondering if you think that what they were really concerned about, the Trump administration, is the second part of the story, is when he went on to that second jet, in fact, he didn't fly out on it, and that it would be discovered that, you know, he was secreted onto a catering truck and went on to a third plane.
1: Entirely possible, Amy, and there's so much we still don't know about this entire episode. What we do know is, as you said, those subpoenas that were issued to my colleagues for doing their job, the procedure and process by which they came about, the judge that was handling the matter condemned how the Justice Department dealt with it. You know, subpoenas are not new to reporters, as you know, but this is not how it is supposed to be handled. It's not supposed to be within the first 24 hours of a story. It's supposed to be the last stop. President Obama did a lot of subpoenas, but not in this way. And, you know, the efforts to try to chill reporting, while not, you know, specific only to the Trump administration, this was a new level of intimidation. And what exactly they were looking at and trying to stop from getting out, I think that we have yet to learn. But I do want to point out to your viewers that the whole reason that the public was aware that the president was not flying out on that Qatari plane was because he said it. He put it on Truth Social, his social media site, that he was going to fly the older Air Force One for, quote unquote, old time's sake. And anybody who has followed him found that rather hard to believe. But he puts this out, and then they're surprised that reporters asked about it. Anyway, there's so much about this whole episode that we don't know yet.
0: And then explain what happened coming off that plane onto the third plane. Who was with him and who wasn't?
1: Trump, as you saw, made a display of going into the older Air Force One. He waves. There had been a pool camera. I think ABC News was the pool camera that day, set up just to capture what appeared to be a routine departure.

0: departure from the NATO summit at the Ankara airport. The president and a couple of aides were then taken, it appears to be, directly across to the other exit on this 747 to a catering container that was on a hydraulic lift, and that secrets them to the military jet where Pete Hegseth, the Secretary of Defense, boarded himself, very visibly. It appears to have been part of the ruse. The people who the president took with him, and there may have been others, but these are the ones we know about. The White House has refused to answer any questions about any of this, were Natalie Harp, who is his ever-present aide, who is known as the human printer, as Jonathan and I describe at length in Regime Change, that, you know, she alarmed the Secret Service during the campaign because she left him these adoring letters in his personal spaces, in his private quarters, one of which said, "You are all that matters to me." She prints out pieces of good news for him and searches on the internet for information he wants to see. She is an alternate channel for reaching the president.
1: And how do you know about that note, "You're all that matters to me," that she left for Trump?
0: We obtained it. Without getting into more detail.
1: So Trump got very upset about being asked about this. Mm-hmm. On Sunday, the Democratic Senator John Ossoff of Georgia taunted Trump for his taking his aide Natalie Harp on the secret flight out of Turkey.
2: He golfs and trades stocks. See, he doesn't want to do the job. He wants to build his ballroom and travel with Natalie on their apparently defenseless flying palace gifted by the Emir of Qatar.
1: So the president was then asked about Ossoff's comments on Monday.
3: John Ossoff said you'd rather travel with your aide, Natalie Harp, and build the ballroom than do your job as president. What is your response, John Ossoff?
4: You mean Pee Wee Herman? Pee Wee Herman lookalike? No, I would much rather do other things. It's a we're building a great facility here. We're fixing a White House that hasn't been taken care of.
1: So that was the president responding. And as you say, Maggie, you write extensively about Natalie Harp and Regime Change. Tell us more about her and why you think Ossoff's raising this and her name is being raised at this point and what it meant for her to be one of the few people on this third secret plane with him.
0: I'll work backwards. Natalie Harp is essentially a body person, for lack of a better way of putting it. But she is, I described her as something like a human binky a couple of days ago. And that really is what she is. You know, he describes her, as we report in the book, to staff as, you know, somebody who loves him as much as his wife and children. And he would say to aides, "You'll all go off and make money. You know, she's never going to leave me." That's one. Walt Nauta, who is his actual body guy, also now the head of the Oval Office, he has some official title. Trump's co-conspirator indicted in the Mar-a-Lago documents case. Dan Scavino, who has been with Trump forever, started out as a caddy at his Westchester golf course. Those are three very personal aides. They also do deal with his social media piece. And then Pete Hegseth. So what it tells us is that these are people who Trump would find most comfortable to be around him, who could give him certain pieces of information. Again, we don't know exactly why, but I'm not surprised that Ossoff focused on this because, A, Natalie Harp is everywhere. She literally is in almost every Oval Office meeting. She was there when Jonathan and I went in to interview the president as a fact-checking interview for this book, and she was the one who handed us this document that he said was by a historian. It, in fact, was a former golf caddy for Gary Player, who had described Trump as the most powerful person ever to walk the planet and compared him to history's, you know, best known despots and monsters and conquerors separately. Ossoff, I believe, was trying to get a reaction, and he did. And the White House bit, and he was obviously making an insinuation. It goes further than our reporting. Trump was traveling with other people, but she's a taxpayer-funded staffer. It is not inappropriate to get asked a question about her by a reporter. And the president, all he did was draw further attention to this and how he handled that. Mm-hmm.
1: And, of course, attacking Kristen Hoes of CNN, who so often attacks women reporters.
0: Yes, he does.
1: Your response, they are all your colleagues, our colleagues.
0: Look, a couple of things. I mean, he has attacked many of us for a very long time. He has expanded his roster of who he is attacking in this particular term. He is, you know, almost everybody who writes something he doesn't like or even asks something he doesn't like gets a, "You're dumb, you're ugly, you're," I can go on and on and on. He does attack men, too. With women, it is always about their looks. The Kristen Holmes attack, I want to, first of all, Caitlin Collins does an incredible job, and she is basically alone in there every day because this White House has taken control of the media pool that covers him. It used to be decided by the White House Correspondents Association. Now they pick the outlets. And so Caitlin or Kristen will be asking a serious question, and the person who asks after them is, you know, an influencer who says something to the effect of, Mr. President, why are you so fantastic? It used to be that reporters would back each other up. It's so much harder now. And so the Kristen Holmes attack in particular, reporters don't want to be the story. One of the things that was really very jarring about what this White House did yesterday, and this wasn't the president directly, but it doesn't matter, it was some social media account from the White House raising her children and attacking her using her children and saying that your children will be ashamed of you. It's really something for a White House that was making a point of the fact that its press secretary, who is a young mother, is leaving in part because she wants to take time with her children, is going after a female reporter using her children. Children should be off limits no matter what. They're going to attack us whatever we do. This was a different level.
1: Why doesn't he attack you? I mean, yes, he's called you maggot and other names, but actually, you've been covering him for decades. And you get a personal sit-down interview with him.
0: Yeah, but I think there's a—so I was thinking about this when you used the Trump whisperer phrasing, which is a comment or whatever, a description of me that I wish I had, you know, pushed back on years ago when he first, because it suggests a level of personal engagement that just doesn't exist. It confers an intimacy that just doesn't exist. And it also confers a sort of, I'm as opposed to just sort of interpreting and covering someone, that there's some kind of a level of, like, you know, Rasputining, which is preposterous. I am a reporter. He is my subject who I cover. I have covered any number of politicians over the last 20-some-odd years, going back to the 1990s, many of whom did not like my coverage. They just did not handle it like this. In terms of the me of it specifically, it is largely about being at the New York Times. He really is obsessed with the Times uniquely. But I did cover him, you know, before he was a candidate. I did cover him for a long time. I covered his, you know, quasi run in 2011. I worked at the New York Post. There is a New York of it that is real, but that is what it is. Jonathan and I have both had very little contact with him directly this term. We actually did have to go to him directly to ask for this interview, but not because we wanted open mic night with Donald Trump. We wanted to do a fact-checking interview, and it was quite revealing.
1: I mean, there's so much here. For example, talk about the use of the war room, as you describe it, both in a piece in the Times magazine, but also in your book, inside the White House freakout over the Epstein files.
0: Yeah, the Times magazine headline was, I think, pretty precise. So we describe in this book a handful of what were many meetings in the White House Situation Room, which is a meeting where room where presidents have, and it's a series of conference rooms, but there's this large conference room that people have seen pictures of presidents sitting in. The complex itself is where President Obama monitored the raid to kill Osama bin Laden. It is where presidents have talked about wars. It is also what became essentially a crisis comms hub for the Trump team. Not the president, he was not in these meetings, but his team, trying to deal with the general issue of the Epstein files, which Trump wanted nothing to do with. Trump obviously was very close with Jeffrey Epstein in the 1990s. He often talks about a falling out that we still don't totally understand in the 2000s. But his name was in these files, and some of that was public already, but he just didn't want to hear about it at all. And he had several people in his government who had repeatedly talked about transparency in these files once they got in office. The problem is the president did not want anything to do with this, so they then were in these meetings trying to figure out what they could put out to the public, how to handle Ghislaine Maxwell, Jeffrey Epstein's longtime associate and girlfriend. And it ends up in these remarkable moments where they are discussing, among other things, you know, an uncorroborated secondhand allegation made to a reporter a decade earlier about Trump, you know, sleeping with a woman who in Jeffrey Epstein's house, and that the woman, that Trump had a nipple fetish, and that he had clearly abused her body, according to this secondhand account, which had already been public. But this was the kind of thing they found themselves talking about in the Situation Room. it was not really in those meetings that we focused on about justice for these victims. Now, there were other discussions on that front, but that was not what this was.
1: And talk about who was there.
0: It was the top levels of the White House and the DOJ. It was the chief of staff, the vice president, Pam Bondi, then the attorney general, who they mostly all blamed for comments that she had made publicly and how she handled it. Todd Blanche, now the attorney general, then the deputy attorney general, Kash Patel, the FBI director, Dave Warrington, then the White House counsel. The list goes on, and that's a partial list. I mean, there's more than a dozen people.
1: And it's so significant, Todd Blanche, mm-hmm. given that he is the attorney general Correct. Now, the questions he was just asked mm-hmm. by Kirsten Walker mm-hmm. On NBC. Mm-hmm. about whether he would be independent, and mm-hmm. he took great affront. Mm. He's the one who handled the Epstein files.
0: He was the person who was overseeing the majority of how this was dealt with. Pam Bondi talked about that in House testimony, and while she was certainly present in a bunch of these meetings and aware of what was happening, it is true that Blanche is who the White House tasked with this, and he was tasked with this because they believed that he would be clear with them about what was there and be clear with them about how they would move forward. There was a total eradication of the norm of DOJ independence that has existed since Watergate. What this White House will say is it is an agency of the executive branch. There is no actual independence. In this case, the middleman just doesn't exist.
1: Talk about the briefing, Maggie Haberman, in the war room that Benjamin Netanyahu gave leading up to the U.S.-Israeli attack on Iran. How unusual this is.
0: Right. This is an unusual meeting in the Situation Room, that large conference room, from the other end of the spectrum. This is actually about matters of governance. There are few things as important as how a president takes the country to war, and that is what this meeting was about. But this was a foreign leader sitting in the Situation Room. Trump normally sits at the head of that big conference table. And in this instance, in our reporting, and again, we get into this in detail in the book, this was really the last reporting we did for this book, Trump moved his seat so they were sitting across from each other, which said something about Netanyahu and the level of respect that Trump was conferring on him. But we could not find any other example of a foreign head of state being present with the president of the United States in person for this kind of a meeting. And in this meeting, Netanyahu made the case for a regime change scenario, trying to pull the U.S. in. Various steps would happen. Various things were unlikely to, be constricting, according to Netanyahu. He portrayed the Iranian regime as fairly easy to topple. And he played this video for the president in the conference room, which was of, possible leaders who could take over, which most of the U.S. government did not take very seriously. Trump, however, liked the sound of this. Trump, at the end of this presentation, said something to the effect of, "Sounds good to me." And while there were more conversations with his own government, it was clear to his own advisors how appealing this was to Trump. Trump was acting on instinct. This was after the Maduro raid in Venezuela earlier in the year. He believed the Iranian regime was a paper tiger based on how it had responded the previous year during the 12-day war. And the president basically ignored many of his own advisors and just went ahead.
1: Do you think Epstein also drove some of this? I mean, you had Epstein dominating the mm-hmm. headlines in December. So then he attacks Venezuela, gets Maduro and his right. wife, wipes the headlines off, very successful for President Trump. Then they're creeping back in again in February. The whole operation is called Operation Epic Fury, which many dubbed Epstein Fury.
0: I've seen that.
1: What drives Trump? What drove him into the man who fought endless wars?
0: We don't have reporting suggesting this was an active diversion or an active distraction, although obviously Trump likes distractions, and we talk about that in the book as well. We have a scene early on where they were looking at ways to wipe the controversy over an OMB memo that had gone out, off the front pages. And one of the things they were talking about was, let's talk about sending migrants to Gitmo. That was one possibility. So obviously he likes distractions, but we don't have reporting suggesting that this was the active method behind it. It almost doesn't matter, though. He was expanding his own power. That is the main focus for him now.
1: So you have Netanyahu mm-hmm. in the Situation mm-hmm. Room. And now you have Trump on the secret flight, and it turns out, I think it was the Washington Post expose saying that the CIA didn't hold much stock in Israeli intelligence that Trump was being targeted on this plane.
0: So we actually have different reporting on that, and again, this is all still emerging, but our understanding is that this is actually a separate threat stream from what the Israeli government had been discussing. In real time, the CIA, according to our reporting on what was motivating them to get the president out, did not have a confidence assessment one way or the other in real time. Now, they later, I think, looked at it and were less confident. But that was not, I think things are getting conflated here. But again, we are all still trying to figure out what happened.
1: We're talking to Maggie Haberman, co-author of Regime Change. Let's talk about the inner circle. Mm-hmm. Talk about people like Stephen Miller, how he rose to power, how important he is to Trump, what this immigrant crackdown is all about. Talk about the Rubio-Vance competition to succeed President Trump. I thought it was interesting that Rubio was on the plane that possibly was targeted. He was left on the plane. And it then turned out that Trump is telling people behind the scenes that he's for Vance now.
0: Trump is quite capable of saying different things to different audiences, as you and I both know, and I think that that will continue. I think that if Vance is likely, you know, to be the nominee, which at the moment he seems like he will be. Trump will get with him. I don't think Trump is going to make it easy for Vance or anyone who is the Republican nominee, because Trump does not like attention shifting elsewhere. And Trump's legacy is less about policy in his mind. It's about Trump. So that's one piece
1: of it. Do you think he'll allow the elections to continue?
0: I do. I don't have reporting suggesting otherwise. But there's a difference between, you know, there are limits to what he can actively do, as you know, to take over elections in states. That doesn't mean that there won't be, you know, efforts to try to get involved somehow. We've already seen that in Minnesota, in the middle of these killings of Alex Preddy, and a few weeks before that, Renee Good earlier this year. The DOJ, then run by Pam Bondi, was saying, well, you know, we'll pull back the agents, the federal migrant forces, immigration forces, just give us your voter rolls, and so that we can take a look at them and see what's there. So I expect we will see more of that. In terms of Stephen Miller, he is the most powerful White House advisor, arguably, over, you know, the last few decades, probably in modern history. He is dual-hatted. He is the Deputy White House Chief of Staff for Policy. He is also the Homeland Security Advisor. Even those two titles do not really explain the level of his power. We got into his background, who he is, how he grew up. We were trying to make clear who these people are and what drives them in this book. Miller is fundamentally important to understand for Trump in general. But he came up in California in a very liberal enclave in Santa Monica, and he has been listening to Rush Limbaugh. He has been talking about undocumented immigrants for decades, and his vision is a restrictionist immigration policy. He is more hawkish than Trump on this matter, but on this topic, but Trump just doesn't stop him most of the time unless it gets negative attention in the press, and then he will pull him back, like after Minnesota. But that was extreme. This immigration crackdown is what it looks like. It is about restricting who comes into the country and who can keep living here. And there is so much happening on this front that, you know, everybody across the media, I think, at the mainstream outlets, and not just mainstream outlets, are doing a lot of coverage. And there is still so much happening on so many fronts that we're not really fully seeing the full picture.
1: Regime Change, Inside the Imperial Presidency of Donald Trump. Talk about the title.
0: So one of the things that occurred to Jonathan and me very early on, and this relates to actually what we were just describing about Stephen Miller. Stephen Miller is one of the people who had spent the most time thinking about what a Trump 2.0 would look like, including how to put in lawyers who would help Trump get to a yes. Not just help, but be willing to say yes and then figure out how to work the policy and the justifications later on. It was clear within the first 3 months that what we were covering was not, you know, Democrat to Republican transition or even Trump to Biden, and where Trump left Biden a handwritten note after January 6th, you know, and there were still some efforts to try to have some kind of a transition between the governments. This is a form of regime change in our own country. This is a reimagining of the U.S. presidency, an expansion of executive power on a level we have not seen before in modern history, in some ways ever. And we had come up with this title months before the Maduro operation. This was not about Venezuela. It was not about Iran. It happens to be true of those efforts, too. But this is about the U.S.
1: And the other people who surround him who are most important that we should be looking at?
0: This is a government run by, as you said, about a half dozen people, give or take. Susie Wiles, Pete Hegseth, Dan Kane, the chairman of the Joint Chiefs of Staff, John Ratcliffe, director of the CIA, Steve Witkoff, Trump's all-purpose envoy. Jared Kushner does not have an official government role, but he is quite involved now. Scott Bessent, sometimes. Howard Lutnick, sometimes. That's about it.
1: Jared Kushner just declared a billionaire. He's the billionaire builder, Trump envoy. And in fact, is that a benefit to Kushner not to have a portfolio exactly or be a paid employee?
0: Correct.
1: Because it means he just goes around the world like Steve Witkoff. Some people, Trump is saying he's going to make peace. Other people are saying he's going to make money.
0: Right. Well, and two things can be true at once. I mean, certainly in the case of Witkoff, who actually does formally work for the government, whereas Kushner does not at all. Witkoff and Trump and their children are partners in this crypto business. The self-enrichment of this administration is at an astonishing scale. And I think people were loath to really believe in Trump's world and among Republicans how much money mainstream media was describing him as making through these ventures. Then he filed his personal financial disclosure form, and there it was. There is absolutely no precedent for this.
1: You have been following Trump for decades, covering Donald Trump. What has most shocked you?
0: Covering Donald Trump in various ways, but and others, not a lot has shocked me, honestly. I mean, there is a lot of what we are seeing right now that is what I expected the first year to look like of 2017. And in some ways, what you are seeing now is what 2020 was set to look like after the impeachment trial, where he was, you know, acquitted is the headline that he likes to hold up. And then COVID hit, and that changed everything about that year. This level of loyalty as the dominant factor, this level of vengeance and retribution as an animating theme, that is what I expected this to be for a long time.
1: Have you been shocked by the lack of resistance?
0: I have been shocked at the degree to which Congress in particular is just handing over its power, the House Republicans. I have been shocked at how tech leaders were, and we described this at length, you know, many of whom had declared themselves Democrats before or had contributed to Democrat causes, even if they were doing both parties,
1: just
0: Zuckerberg, Jeff Bezos, you know, Tim Cook, although he had a relationship with Trump in term one, just bringing these tributes to him. I mean, we get into detail in this in the book. I would say the one thing I was really surprised by, honestly, if I had to look at it, was Elon Musk, which was that Trump essentially, it's been really memory-holed, and we get into this a lot in the book, but Trump essentially made him a co-president. He wasn't exactly a co-president, but he was basically a co-president. And what Musk wanted to do was not always aligned with what other people in Trump's West Wing wanted to happen. So the first several months of this term were really hijacked by Doge and what Musk was doing, again, some of which they liked. Musk also did things like get rid of a congressionally created agency in USAID, just got rid of it, gutted it. And the rump was taken over by the State Department and Marco Rubio, who was not thrilled to be doing this. That did surprise me. Trump only pulled Musk back after a meeting my colleagues and I reported on, where he was supposed to be getting a briefing on the China war plan in the Pentagon, in a room called the Tank. It's a sanctuary of sorts.
1: A meeting with Hegseth.
0: Correct. And some others. But it was clear to Trump and what he was saying to his advisors that, you know, this was problematic conflicts-wise. Trump has problems when other people get him bad headlines for conflicts, less so himself and his family.
1: Well, I want to thank you for spending this time with us. Regime Change Inside the Imperial Presidency of Donald Trump. Maggie Haberman wrote this book along with Jonathan Swan. This is Democracy Now!, democracynow.org. She's also author of Confidence Man, The Making of Donald Trump and the Breaking of America. Coming up next, we look at President Trump's son-in-law and envoy, the billionaire builder Jared Kushner, who held separate meetings with Hamas and Israeli Prime Minister Benjamin Netanyahu, will speak with the political analyst Muin Rabbani. Stay with us.

0: the New York City Palestinian Youth Choir. This is Democracy Now!, democracynow.org, the War and Peace Report. President Trump's son-in-law and envoy, Jared Kushner, met with Israeli Prime Minister Benjamin Netanyahu in Jerusalem Monday after Israel rejected a 15-point plan for Gaza promoted by President Trump's so-called Board of Peace. The proposal would have seen Hamas gradually disarm and turn over governance of the Gaza Strip to an international force in exchange for Israel's withdrawal. This is Jared Kushner speaking to Fox News.
1: We have a plan to rebuild Gaza, but we will not allow Gaza to be rebuilt until the demilitarization occurs. Nobody wants to put more money into a place that's gone on for so long until if it's just going to be taken over by terrorists or blown up again.
0: Over the weekend, Jared Kushner held rare direct talks in Cairo with Hamas's political chief, Khalil el-Hayya. Also joining the talks were the Egyptian president, Abdel Fattah el-Sisi, former British prime minister, Tony Blair, and Qatari, Turkish, and Egyptian mediators. Hamas officials said Israel had violated the terms of the October 2025 ceasefire and that the roadmap agreed to last month was not open to changes. Israel's been conducting near-daily attacks on the Gaza Strip despite the so-called ceasefire, killing more than 1,200 people directly. For more, we go to Montreal, where we're joined by Moeen Rabbani, Middle East analyst and managing editor of Jadalia. His forthcoming book is titled Gaza Apocalypse. Welcome back to Democracy Now!, Moeen. Let's begin
2: with
0: what exactly these meetings have been about and what came out of them, beginning with who Jared Kushner is. Again, is not officially a government employee.
2: Yes, I think as Maggie Haberman was just informing us, he's actually not part of the government. He has no official role, no official position, and therefore is essentially accountable only to his father-in-law, Donald Trump. He's also someone who is deeply invested, both literally and figuratively, in the Middle East. He relies to a very large extent on funding from Gulf states and connections with various rulers and oligarchs and so on for his business activities, but is also someone who is very deeply, intimately tied to Israel and its imperial project in the region. I mean, you know, his father, the current U.S. ambassador to France, Charles Kushner, and Netanyahu have a longstanding relationship. And at one point, when Netanyahu used to visit New York, he would literally sleep in Jared Kushner's bed. So, you know, this is all a kind of very incestuous, sordid background for someone to now pretend to play the role of a mediator between two different parties. It's really not on the cards.
0: And when you would say sleep in his bed, you mean the childhood home of Jared Kushner. He would sleep in his bedroom, right?
2: Well, I recall Netanyahu, I think, stating that he slept in Kushner's bed. No suggestion Kushner was in it as well. This is all pre-Epstein. But the broader point is there's a very intimate ideological, political connection between the Kushners and Israel. And then there is, in addition to that, a very intimate, active business and financial connection between Kushner and many of the states in the Gulf.
0: So Axios reported Monday that Hamas leaders had committed to disarming and demilitarizing Gaza. What does that mean in the near time? And can you talk about the significance of Kushner and other Trump officials meeting directly with Hamas?
2: Well, the meeting, the direct meeting with Hamas is significant, but it's also not unprecedented. It was unprecedented at the beginning of the Trump administration when its envoy, Adam Guler, met directly with Hamas officials, including Khalil al-Hayya in Doha. And this caused such outrage in pro-Israeli circles that Adam Guler has essentially been politically disappeared. But to get back to your question, what happened last month is that the Board of Peace, the self-proclaimed Board of Peace, which sees itself essentially as replacing any other international institution and any other international resolutions dealing with the question of Palestine, the Board of Peace put forward a 15-point proposal. That proposal included two key points. The first is the decommissioning of Hamas heavy weaponry and various other aspects relating to Gaza governance, in which Hamas would have absolutely no role. But the second point was that none of these commitments would need to be fulfilled unless and until Israel properly fulfilled all its commitments and obligations that it accepted in October of last year pursuant to the ceasefire agreement with Hamas. In other words, Israel would have to stop its daily bombardments and killings in the Gaza Strip and actually observe a cessation of hostilities. It would need to allow the surge of humanitarian goods into the Gaza Strip pursuant to its obligations and so on. Israel then objected to this, and acting through the board's point man on Gaza, the former UN envoy Nikolai Mladenov, essentially adopted some key Israeli conditions, thereby revising an agreement that had already been agreed with Hamas. Subsequently, Netanyahu rejected what was in effect his own agreement, and I think that move should be seen primarily in terms of the upcoming Israeli parliamentary elections in a few weeks and in 2 months. And now Kushner has come to the region. First, he met with Hamas, and rather than reconfirm the validity of the agreement that the board has already reached with the Palestinians, he's essentially trying to rewrite it. And then after his meeting with Netanyahu, he came out and emphasized what is called Israel's right to self-defense, meaning Israel will be under no obligation to observe any commitments regarding a cessation of hostilities. Israel would not be obliged to conduct any of its obligations unless and until Hamas was fully disarmed, meaning it even has to confirm that it no longer has any military infrastructure or even any light personal weapons. Well, this is essentially Israel throwing a poison pill into an agreement by including conditions that can never be met, because Israel can always claim, you know, there is still a Kalashnikov or a pistol or a slingshot, and thereby indefinitely, in other words, permanently, postpone the discharge of any of its own obligations. And you can say Kushner fell for it or Kushner is complicit in this, but the result is the same.
0: You have the far-right National Security Minister Itamar Ben-Gvir calling for nightly targeted eliminations of 30 or 40 people in Gaza. Interestingly, a number of news outlets, Associated Press, Financial Times, Times of Israel, are reporting that Ben-Gvir said not just those who pose an immediate threat. There are people there who are not worthy of life. They shouldn't live. They're not even people, making the remarks on a podcast with a former hostage.
2: Yeah, it's interesting that we have seen Israel's apologists, particularly in Europe and the United States, rush to dismiss this on the pretext that Ben-Gvir is some kind of freelancer who doesn't really play an important role, and therefore these explicitly fascist statements, these explicitly genocidal utterances, can be somehow ignored. He is the equivalent of, let's say, the head of the U.S. Department of Homeland Security or the British Home Secretary, if not more so. And for him to be making these statements, saying the quiet part out loud, because he knows he can say the quiet part out loud, and he knows there will be absolutely no consequences for making these kinds of statements, I think, you know, that says a lot. And it says even more that he is making these statements in the context of an election campaign where he is assuming, in my view, correctly, that making such statements probably has an electoral benefit for him rather than placing him beyond the political pale in what is today Israel.
0: Muin Rabbani, I want to also turn to the U.S.-Israeli war in Iran. The White House said Monday it would not seek to extend the MOU, the Memorandum of Understanding with Iran, as the 60-day ceasefire deal expired without an agreement to end the war Monday. In Washington, Trump called on Tehran to, quote, put up the white flag of surrender. And at the same time, you have President Trump threatening Oman, reportedly threatening to bomb the, rhymes with hit, out of Oman if it, quote, gets in the way of the U.S. blockade of Iranian ships in the Strait of Hormuz when it has not been secret that Oman is negotiating with Iran to open the strait.
2: Well, you know, this also ties into the previous part of our discussion. We are not only dealing with an exceptionally bad faith actor in Israel, but we are dealing with the United States, whose statements, whose commitments, whose agreements are completely unreliable, untrustworthy. We're dealing with an impetuous leader who will talk out of both sides of his mouth, as in this case, threaten a close ally for performing its role of seeking to promote diplomacy. Look, no one expected that the 60-day term of the Iranian-U.S. Memorandum of Understanding would result in a comprehensive agreement. I think many people, myself included, did think that at the end of this period, the U.S. and Iran would jointly agree to extend the term of the Memorandum of Understanding to give diplomacy a chance. But I think at this point, we have to assume that a renewed full-scale military confrontation between Iran on the one hand and the U.S. and Israel on the other looks increasingly likely, if not inevitable. And that is the product of the, you know, crazy decision by Trump, which you discussed previously with Maggie Haberman, to launch this war in the first place.
0: And then back on Jared Kushner with Gaza, as they talk about the new Gaza and the new Rafah, and they talk about making the first contract for Moroccan soldiers to come into Gaza to cordon off that area. We just have a minute.
2: Well, again, you know, the decommissioning of Hamas heavy weaponry that was agreed in this 15-point plan was supposed to take place under Palestinian and international auspices. We're now talking about the total disarmament of Hamas directly under American auspices, a poison pill. And regarding your question about these Moroccan soldiers, you know, we had been talking about an 8,000 stabilization force. But no one wants to be part of this because no one knows what the details are. No one knows what the objectives are. And the plan keeps changing. And therefore, I think it's essentially a dead letter.
0: Well, Muin Rabbani, we will, of course, continue to follow this. Thank you so much for being with us. Middle East analyst and managing editor of Jadalia. His forthcoming book titled Gaza Apocalypse. That does it for our show. I'll be in Middlebury, Vermont on August 28th to speak after the screening of T.L. Essen and Carl Dale's film about Democracy Now! Called Steal This Story, Please. Then in Madison, Wisconsin on September 5th, in Chicago on September 6th, and then in Bay Shore, New York on September 17th. You can go to our website at democracynow.org for the screenings and the Q&A afterwards. I'm Amy Goodman. This is another edition of Democracy Now!, democracynow.org, The War and Peace Report.
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6: 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I'm Alex Wise.

0: I think it's really important for people, especially when you're out at a restaurant or you're at a fish shop, to ask questions, because the people you're buying fish from need to understand that you care about where it comes from.
1: Did you know that the contents of that can of tuna sitting in your cupboard can actually be traced back to the waters and boat where the fish was caught? Organizations like the International Seafood Sustainability Foundation, the ISSF, have placed seafood traceability squarely in the 21st century. This week on Sea Change Radio, we speak with the president of the ISSF, Susan Jackson, to learn more about tuna fishing. We look at her organization's partnership model, discuss the viability of maintaining healthy global fish stocks, and talk about some of the challenges facing the industry.

0: I'm joined now on Sea Change Radio by Susan Jackson. She's the president of the International Seafood Sustainability Foundation, the ISSF. Susan, welcome to Sea Change Radio.
1: Hi, thanks very much. Glad to be here.
0: So please tell us what the mission of your organization is all about before we break down your latest report.
1: Yep. ISSF, as we refer to ourselves, is a organization that's a partnership with tuna scientists, environmental organizations that are active on tuna management, and tuna processing and trading companies. We've been around for almost 20 years now. And the objective of ISSF is that all tuna fisheries can meet and maintain the certification standard that the Marine Stewardship Council publishes. So it's industry and scientists and environmental nonprofits working together to improve the health of tuna stocks and the tuna ecosystem.
0: And so let's take a step back and talk about the importance of tuna in general for the seafood industry. If you can break down some of the complexity for us and simplify what's happening globally for tuna stocks, that'd be great.
1: Absolutely. Certainly when ISSF started, there were a lot of headlines about the concern over tuna stocks. Primarily bluefin, which gets all the headlines, and everybody loves bluefin, but it's less than 1% of the tuna that's caught. In fact, in our last status of the tuna stocks report published a couple of months ago, 97% of the tuna that's caught in the world comes from stocks that are healthy, and almost 100% of the tuna stocks are not currently experiencing overfishing. So we would expect the number of healthy stocks, the percentage, to even go up. But what's absolutely cool about tunas and makes them interesting as well as challenging is there are only 23 stocks of tuna in the world, which means that any particular stock swims across entire ocean basins or spans entire ocean basins, is in the waters of many different countries, and they're constantly moving. So it's not just like, you know, oysters in the Chesapeake Bay or something that's, or the Monterey Bay, you know, that a state or one country can manage. With tunas, the countries have to collaborate and manage them. So there are five international treaty bodies, one for each ocean region, that collectively manages the tuna. And that's what makes it fun, because each country around that table has various constituents sitting behind them. Could be the longline fishing sector or the purse seine fishing sector or, you know, processing sector that of certain countries in their region. And they all have to agree, and they have great scientific advice. But not only do they have to agree, then every country there has to go home and enforce with their fishing fleets or in their waters what they agreed to. So it's a huge management challenge. Tuna itself is a phenomenal matter of food security. For many countries, it's a matter of economic security as well. So lots of divergent interests come to play on tuna stocks.
0: I can't help but think more about this stat that you just threw out about 23 tuna stocks active in the world. Is that just 23 big schools basically are what comprise our tuna stocks globally? Is that just the general pattern, or is that a red flag?
1: Those are discrete management units. So Skipjack, for example, there's one stock in the Indian Ocean. There's an Eastern Pacific stock. There's a Western Pacific stock. So that's what I mean by they span ocean basins. Or albacore, a more temperate tuna, you might have a Northern Pacific stock and a Southern Pacific stock, but they span the entire Pacific.
0: We're looking at them from a much bigger global view when we're looking at these 23 stocks then.
1: Sure, but their migration patterns or how they traverse within their lifespan informs, you know, how the stocks were established.
0: So let's turn to your annual compliance report. When I first read it, I was a little cynical because I saw that it was voluntary and also that there are not that many companies involved in it compared to the hundreds and hundreds of companies that fish, but the ones that you have are the big tunas, the big kahunas in the industry. You have Bumblebee and Starkist and Chicken of the Sea all involved in there. Why don't you break down some of the top line takeaways that listeners should know from this annual report?
1: Yep, sure. Companies that participate in ISSF, they do so voluntarily, but part of the requirement of participation is that they have to comply with the conservation measures that our board of directors sets. And it's important to know that the board of directors is not an industry board. There's one industry representative, but there are scientists on it, former fisheries managers on it, environmental organizations on it. And they take the scientific advice and advice from stakeholders, and then they set what these conservation measures are. So the companies then independently decide if they want to stay in or not. We currently have 24 participating companies. They must be processors, marketers, or traders of tuna. So not the boats, not retailers who sell tuna, but that middle section. Roughly, they still account for somewhere around half, we believe, of the tuna that's caught in the world. So not a lot of companies, as you put it, if you count the boats in there, but important companies also, as you noted. So there are now 32 conservation measures that get audited as established by our board. And we have an external third-party compliance auditor so that the companies must demonstrate to them on an annual basis that all the tuna that they purchased complies with those conservation measures. Or if it's something they have to do themselves, a data reporting thing, for example, or have a traceability system that is robust and effective that can track from the fishing boat trip that caught the tuna, you know, to that can of tuna to the finished product. Those are the things that get audited annually. The number of conservation measures has increased over time. And this past year, the auditors determined 98.8% overall conformance.
0: What are some of the examples of these measures?
1: So I gave the traceability example, right? You must have a traceability system that works.
0: Sorry to interrupt, but what does that mean? Like if you're a buyer for Bumblebee and you get a boat coming in, how do you trace that fish?
1: So this would be a question for not the buyer, the person who runs supply chain at Bumblebee, right? So you know what boat the fish you're processing today came from. You know what bin it was in your freezer. You know what line on what day, maybe to some extent, what two-hour window it was processed. You know what inkjet marker code was put on that can and on that case, and then how it moved through your distribution system so that you could pick up a can on a shelf, take that code. If you had the decoder ring, you could go back through and know exactly what vessel and what trip dates that can came from. It's really, really important because if you don't have that, no matter what else you say that you're doing, you can't demonstrate it because so much of what's important comes from the vessel that caught it.
0: What other factors are the auditors looking for, Susan?
1: So the fish that is in that can, right, that the company bought, cannot come from a vessel that was on the IUU or list of boats that have been found to have engaged in illegal, unreported, or unregulated fishing, for example. It has to be a boat that is flagged to the country, to a country that's authorized to fish in that region. It has to be, the boat itself has to have been authorized by the country of its flag to have fished in that region. It has to be using certain bycatch mitigation measures when it caught the fish that are appropriate for its region and its gear type. So it looks at authorization to fish, it looks at fishing practices, and then it looks at the processors themselves, their traceability system. Are they submitting data as well to the fishery scientists that we require on a voluntary basis to help improve the science? So it goes through the whole process, really.

0: This is Alex Wise on Sea Change Radio, and I'm speaking to Susan Jackson. She's the president of the International Seafood Sustainability Foundation. So, Susan, you mentioned how these 24 companies that participate in the ISSF annual compliance report that you just put out, it's a voluntary participation, but it has more teeth to it than that. What are some of the ways that these companies could feel the wrath of the ISSF? What is their incentive for complying?
1: Globally, there are 73 currently major retailers that require that the tuna that they buy come from a company that's participating in ISSF, or that the boats undergo these audits. So there is a retail pool. There are many ENGOs or environmental non-government organizations, like some you would have heard of would be WWF, they're one, right? That their advice to their partners on tuna also includes that it's an ISSF participation. So there's a market pool for sure. They also have a desire for tuna stocks to remain healthy. And our conservation measures are guided by the scientists who say this is what needs to happen for the tuna stocks to stay healthy and their ecosystems to stay healthy. Because if you don't have healthy tuna stocks, then they don't have a business. And then from an ISSF

0: to then remediate whatever led to that nonconformance and be audited again at their own expense. And boy, do they often do that quickly, even if our requirements wouldn't make them do that because they had like one minor or something. So again, those retailers, their customers are having conversations and they see something they don't like, they make sure that their tuna suppliers get that fixed. Also, at the most extreme end, we have a process for a compliance committee that's made up of disinterested board members, and they could require something for major nonconformances, maybe more frequent audits at the company's expense, all the way up to a suspension or expulsion for nonconformance.
1: What are some of the countries that present the biggest challenges for ISSF's report and also just your model? And similarly, these 24 companies, I'm assuming, are doing business in some of these countries. I'm asking because where should consumers be on the lookout for fish that may not be sustainably caught?
0: So first of all, I started out by saying our objective is that all tuna fisheries could be certified under the MSC or Marine Stewardship Council program. They have a logo, and looking for that logo is always a good and easy place to start, right? The next thing to do is you could go to our website and see what brands participate in ISSF and look at those brands. You referenced some of the ones that are big in the U.S., but we do have companies that are major purchasers of every species of tuna, except bluefin, in every ocean. So, you know, there should be lots of brands that people all over the world recognize, and they could look and value those brands. I talked about also earlier how tuna are managed through those international treaty bodies and how they operate by consensus, listening to the advice, but also listening to their constituencies. And that's really the impetus for how ISSF got started, was those regional fisheries management bodies were having difficulty reaching consensus. And the companies realized that were operating in a lot of those countries, and they should have a larger, more consistent voice that the countries follow the scientific advice. So when you say, you know, what are the problem spots or what are the problem countries, it depends on the issue. It depends on the ocean and it depends on the issue. Every country, it seems, has something in some oceans that we're completely aligned with, but then something somewhere else that we're not. So in our perfect world, we would have participating countries, companies in every country that is a member of the RFMOs. We track where our participating companies do business, as well as where Marine Stewardship Council's certified fisheries are located. And the influence, if you look at that, is between 85 and mid 90 some percent for each RFMO. So as we're growing and as more tuna fisheries are getting MSC certified, we are getting close to that goal of all the countries sitting around the table, hear at least some people in their constituencies behind them asking for the same thing.
1: So Susan, is there any pattern that you and your colleagues have discerned in terms of the end product? Are canned tuna less sustainably caught than sushi tuna, let's say?
0: No, because it really comes down to the health of the tuna stocks overall. And those 23 tuna stocks span every use of tuna. And then the bycatch mitigation measures that a particular company puts into place, a fishing company, when they catch the fish, and then authorization to fish. And those are topics that touch upon every stock, every species, no matter what its end use goes for.

0: This is Alex Wise on Sea Change Radio, and I'm speaking to Susan Jackson from the ISSF, the International Seafood Sustainability Foundation. So, Susan, your organization has the word seafood in its title, but you really focus on tuna. Why is that? And maybe you can speak to some of the other similar fishing stocks that you and your colleagues would like to be able to enforce if you had the bandwidth.
1: Yep, thanks. Well, you know, you never want to foreclose any future possibilities right out of the gate. So I was in the room when we were discussing setting up this organization, and everybody there just felt, you never know what's going to happen over time. So let's go with seafood. But we do only work on tuna, at least thus far. All of the scientists that we have advising us have tuna expertise. The NGOs that we work with them because they're engaged on tuna topics. But boy, do I get asked often, like, could ISSF help with this or help with that? There are a couple special things about tuna. Only 23 stocks. They swim ocean wide. So we don't deal with national legislation, right? It's a lot easier to focus on five management bodies as opposed to hundreds or over 100 countries that would have an interest in what they do with their national legislation. And then 24 participating companies is a significant enough percentage of buyers of the catch that them doing the right thing can make a difference to get everybody to do the right thing. If a countervailing example that I get asked about often, especially from people that work in government issues, are squid. Could you help us with squid? Well, you know, there's a whole bunch of different people that buy squid because that, you know, that really goes out in a much more dispersed manner than tuna does through a few companies. But that too is international. It's on the high seas. It involves many organizations in its management and its compliance.
0: What about salmon? I know that salmon has been a replacement for a lot of people who are worried about the mercury levels in these apex predators like tuna.
1: Salmon is one of those things that is often able to be successfully managed on a national or bilateral basis. You know, like they don't go that far. So a couple of countries can get together and manage that. But yeah, that was something else. Salmon has done a good job in getting their fisheries certified. So to some extent, and certified without conditions, you know, you can be certified under the Marine Stewardship Council, but still go home with some homework that you have to complete for the next, within the next 5 to 10 years, or you lose your certification. So actually over half of the tuna is now MSC certified, but they have conditions that take a lot of work to get them closed. Salmon is farther along in that process, so maybe needs a little less consolidated help, if you will, from an outside organization, that the certification alone and the companies working through that process individually has taken care of it.
0: So are there some other stocks that you have your sights on, Susan?
1: I think different individuals have had different ideas, but it would take completely different scientists and completely different NGOs in some instances. And the only one that I've been asked by more than one person would be squid. Mackerel is an example. It too is highly migratory, but on a smaller scale. And in the North Atlantic, it goes in and out of the oceans of the zones of another number of countries. It was certified by MSC, but it lost its certification because it moved into the zones of countries that weren't actually participating in the management body. So that is a nice example of, not it's sad, but it's a nice example of what can happen if you don't have everybody engaged in the management and helping, you know, had the mackerel industry maybe foreseen that this could happen, they could have started talking to these other countries and said, hey, you need to join in on this because we're going to lose our certification. But that didn't happen. But that is an example of the type of things that could happen if these problems aren't foreseen by the industry.

0: This is Alex Wise on Sea Change Radio, and I'm speaking to Susan Jackson from the ISSF, the International Seafood Sustainability Foundation. So, Susan, at the outset of our discussion, you were talking about how there are some real positive signs for the resiliency of these tuna stocks around the world. How much of that resiliency is based on a shifting expectation for us? Like 50 years ago, how would things differ if we were having this discussion?
1: So a lot of things have happened, some for better, some for worse, right? Let's look at what's happened for the better. The information that the scientists have, like determining if a tuna stock is healthy or any stock of fish is healthy, is hard. It's not like, you know, a farmer knows how many cattle in, how many cattle out, how many calves born. It's a nice little tabulation. That's not how you assess tuna stocks. And the methods for assessing tuna stocks have gotten better and better and better over time. The data inputs, the availability of data for assessing tuna stocks have gotten better and better and better over time. So the sciences have improved. At the same time, on the negative side, there's more fishing. There's more fishing pressure. There's more boats. The boats that there are have become more efficient. So you have to constantly be checking and recalibrating your stock assessment models against the fishing activity. And it's a two lever factor, right? I talked about stocks being healthy, and then I talked about not experiencing overfishing. And you have to be monitoring both. The ways to monitor fishing activity have gotten better over time. So yes, versus their unfished state, of course, tuna stocks are smaller, but the ability to know their size has gotten better and more precise. The ability to monitor fishing activity has gotten better and more precise, and therefore the ability to manage the tuna stocks or any fishery really has gotten better if the political will is there to do it.
0: How can listeners get involved beyond just looking for the right labels when they buy tuna, Susan?
1: I think it's really important for people, especially when you're out at a restaurant or you're at a fish shop, to ask questions, because the people you're buying fish from need to understand that you care about where it comes from, because there still is this perception that that the caring has stopped at that market's level, at that retail level. And so they either care or they don't, but there is a perception that it's not really trickling down to the consumer level yet. And if you're a consumer and you care, just asking those questions is really impactful.
0: Susan Jackson is the president of the International Seafood Sustainability Foundation. Susan, thanks so much for being my guest on Sea Change Radio.
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6: I think we are in the middle of witnessing the most extraordinary psychological drama between what I think is the leftovers of a 20th century mindset and the emergence of a 21st century one.

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1: Kate Raworth teaches environmental change and management at Oxford University and is a professor of practice at the Amsterdam University of Applied Sciences. Her book, Donut Economics, 7 Ways to Think Like a 21st Century Economist, has been published in 18 languages. She explained the book to a group of change-oriented business people at the International Meaning Conference in Brighton, England, the year the book came out, 2017.
2: Good morning, Meaning. What does human well-being depend upon? Any ideas? Any answers?
3: Wi-Fi.
2: Wi-Fi? Yep. What else? Money. Love. Health. Food. What? Cleaning. Meaning. Safety. Optimism.
4: Friendship.
2: Nurturing.
4: Water.
2: Creativity. Music. We're getting there. Wow, it's good. This is what we're fighting for. So I think we can express what our well-being depends upon so simply that I've actually got it in my pocket. In my pockets. At one level, our well-being depends upon this. Someone said food. It's a little bean. Our well-being, the well-being of every single human being, depends upon food, water, housing, healthcare, education, shelter, security. And this lies at the heart of what you could say is the 20th Century Human Rights Project. But that's only half of the story, because the other half of our well-being depends upon this little blue marble on our extraordinary living world, of which we only know there is one. It depends upon a stable climate and fertile soils and thriving biodiversity, a protective ozone layer, ample fresh water, healthy oceans. So it's the bean and the marble together that make our well-being. And of course, they're deeply interdependent, because without fertile soil, there are no beans. Without healthy oceans, there are no fish. Without rain, there's no water. And without a stable climate, there's no security. So these sit so closely together, but we're only just beginning to realize the extent of their interdependence. And I know these are very tiny, so you can't quite see them. We need to be able to draw them bigger and make ourselves a compass fit for the 21st century. There we go. And yes, it looks like a donut. I know it's too early in the morning, and I know donuts aren't even good for you, so don't eat them. This is the only one that might turn out to be good for us. So here's the donut. In the hole in the middle is a place where people are falling short on life's essentials. Food, water, healthcare, education, housing, Wi-Fi, networks, access to information. And we want every person in the world to have access to those things. I've crowdsourced those social essentials from the Global Sustainable Development Goals, so you could say they are the most contemporary statement of what governments and people worldwide agree that every person has a claim to, so that we can all lead lives of dignity and opportunity and community. So we want to get everybody in the world out of that hole, nobody left falling short, into the green and lovely donut itself. But we can't overshoot its outer boundaries, because there we begin to put so much pressure on this extraordinary living planet that we kick its fundamental systems out of kilter. We cause climate change, acidify the oceans, a hole in the ozone layer, destroy biodiversity. So these 9 boundaries around the outside, these are the 9 planetary boundaries you may have heard of, created by Johan Rockström and a group of leading Earth system scientists in 2009. They looked at the last 11,000 years of life on Earth, which has been extraordinarily stable and benevolent to humanity compared to the hundreds of thousands before it. And they said, what is it about these last 11,000 years that's been such a home sweet home for humanity? And they boiled it down to what they think are these 9 critical Earth system processes that we mustn't put so much pressure on, that we go over those boundaries and kick ourselves out of kilter. So there you've got, don't fall short on the beans and don't overshoot that marble in one picture. In the simplest way, you could say we have to meet the needs of all within the means of the planet. And I propose to you that this is a compass for the 21st century, because this is our task, to figure out how to meet the needs of all within the means of the planet. But if it's a compass, well, you want to know where the needles are pointing, and it's not pretty. On every single one of those social dimensions, millions or even billions of people are falling short. So you can see for food, that little red wedge goes 11% of the way towards the center, because 11% of people worldwide don't have enough food to eat every day. On water, 9% of people have no access to clean water, and one person in three has no access to what we would call a toilet. But on every one of those social dimensions, billions of people fall short. And yet, we've already overshot at least four of these planetary boundaries. The boundary on climate change is a concentration of carbon dioxide in the atmosphere of 350 parts per million. If you've ever heard of that campaigning organization, 350.org, it's that same 350. But in April this year, we went over 410 parts per million. So we're overshooting. But we're also massively over on excessive fertilizer use, putting far too much nitrogen and phosphorus into the soils. We're massively over on biodiversity loss. In fact, if those two were drawn fully, they would easily hit the corners of this theater. And we're over on land conversion. And we don't even know where we are globally on air pollution and chemical pollution. So this is the state of humanity in our planetary home in this early days of the 21st century. And I believe that our challenge this century, our generational challenge, is to eradicate that red, to meet the needs of all, to get everybody out of that place of deprivation, and simultaneously come back within the means of the planet. Generations before us never saw this picture, right? Last century's economists and policymakers, they never saw this. They didn't see the planetary boundaries. So it's no surprise at all that their economic theories and their policies are in no way fit for taking on this task. We have to come up with our own, because we've got our own picture. And I believe this challenge is the challenge that our children's grandchildren will remember us for. Not for Trump, not even for Brexit, but for whether or not we began to put humanity on track into coming into this space. And of course, that's the big question. Will we do it or not? Will we begin to turn this story around? I think many different things need to happen to turn this story around. And a lot of my energy has gone into transforming the economics education that needs to happen. Today's students deserve to be taught an economic mindset that actually gives them half a chance of taking this on. And yet they're still taught theories drawn in the textbooks of 1950 based on ideas actually drawn up in 1850. So there's a huge change that needs to happen there. But today I want to come to the question of what does it mean for business? Because I've presented this picture to hundreds of businesses over the past 5 years. And I've had fascinating conversations with them. I often show them this picture and say, you know, imagine if every business, every enterprise, big or small, drew up its strategy around this table. Wouldn't that change the conversation? And wouldn't you be asking yourselves, is what we're doing as our core business actually helping bring humanity in this space, helping to meet the needs of all and doing it within the means of the planet? Or is the way that we're running our business actually driving humanity out of this space? And what's really fascinated me over these past 5 years and through all these conversations is the different responses I've heard. So I'm going to tell you about them. There's like five basic different responses I've heard from business. So the first one is the oldest, and it's, we're going to do nothing. You know, Milton Friedman said, the business of business is business. So they would look at that and say, well, that's a really sorry picture, but you know, everything we're doing is nearly legal, and we're just going to keep on doing it until someone catches us and until the fines are bigger than our profits. But that's not going to work anymore. That's not going to work. And even these companies are beginning to get hit. So then we go up a level. What are we going to do? Well, we're going to do what pays. If getting a green, you know, ethical stamp on our product means actually we'll reach a new niche consumer market, we'll get that green ethical stamp. If cutting our carbon emissions actually will cut our costs, well, that will cut our carbon emissions. It's so incremental, It begins to pay, but only in very short, narrow financial terms. And it's never going to get us to where we need to go. So we need to go up. So the next step up on this corporate to-do list is, well, we'll do our fair share. And because of the rise of science measures, and, you know, the world needs to cut its carbon emissions by 50% by whatever year, lots of companies are starting to say, ah, so if my country says it's going to cut its emissions by 20% in 20 years, we'll cut our emissions by 20% in 20 years. We'll do our fair share. I understand where that's coming from. But the trouble with it, if anyone's ever been out to a restaurant with a bunch of friends and everyone's chipped in what they think is their fair share, and you're the one picking up the bill at the end of the evening, it never quite adds up. And also, I'll do my fair share can quite quickly morph into what's my fair share to take. So I've been struck by the number of major oil, gas, steel companies that have come to me and said, we like this donut. Now, what I want to know is how much of that global carbon budget is ours? To which, of course, the answer is none, because we already know too much. We can't afford to dole out the right to pollute anymore. So we need to go beyond this fair shareism. So the next step up, and we're beginning to get transformational here, the next step is, well, we're going to do mission zero. We're going to have zero carbon emissions. We're going to be a net zero company. And that is transformational because it's beginning to realize that the cycles of the living world no longer have space for humanity to cut against them. But as in the words of the designer Bill McDonough, why do less bad when you can do good? Why not break through that ceiling of imagination? If you can do mission zero, why not aim to actually do something positive? So right at the top of the list is the idea of being generative. Now, let me tell you what I mean by being generative. A company whose mission, whose inspiration is to be generative, will seek to be distributive by design and regenerative by design in the way that it runs its business. And I think these two design principles actually are going to run throughout the 21st century economy if we're going to have a chance of pulling back in here and meeting the needs of all within the means of the planet. So let me tell you about each of these. Distributive by design, what do I mean? I mean an economy and enterprises within it in which value created is shared far more equitably with all who helped to create it. And that often means redistributing the sources of wealth creation. So, some examples. Rather than companies that are owned by shareholders who never actually step over the threshold of the factory or office door, but extract an increasing share of the returns, as we've seen in all the news, a company that's actually owned by its employees, whether it's an employee-owned enterprise or a cooperative. And this is the well-known example of John Lewis Partnership, where every employee is a partner and gets a share of the value that's created by all. But it doesn't have to be such a big company. Here's my rather favorite one, the Colchester Print Group, together as one. And of course, employee ownership and cooperative ownership is on the rise. It's a resurgent trend, spreading that value far more equitably through changing the ownership of enterprise. What about through value chains, right? Through ethical supply chains, working with partners, sometimes their cooperatives themselves, to ensure that the value of their work remains with them, paying a living wage, investing back in their communities.
1: On Wings, you're listening to Kate Raworth, author of Donut Economics, 7 Ways to Think Like a 21st Century Economist. She's addressing change-oriented business people at the Meaning Conference in Brighton, England in 2017.
2: But also, going beyond employee-owned and down the chain, to thinking about research and development. Now, I know this looks like a rock concert. This is a software developers conference. Drupal is an open-source software for designing websites. It's the platform that sits behind a lot of website designs. And once a year, all the people who use Drupal get together. I think what they're doing is making a little drop to say, if you add up all the little drops, you get an ocean. Because imagine no company in the world can afford an R&D team this big, this committed. But this is what happens when you have an open source platform where everybody using it adds their ideas and it's a creative commons that they all collectively share in. So these are just some of the ideas that are already happening to turn enterprise into a distributive design. What about regenerative design? Well, the 20th century linear degenerative economy is what runs through the middle of this diagram, right? We take Earth's materials, we make them into stuff we want, use it for a while, and then we throw it away. And that take, make, use, lose cuts against the cycles of the living world. and runs down this extraordinary planet on which we depend. So we have to bend those arrows around and create a circular or cyclical economy in which resources are never used up, but are always used again and again, and it runs on sunlight. So you have the biological materials. If we just get out of the way, this is what nature does, breaks materials back down into their fundamental building blocks of oxygen and hydrogen and nitrogen and carbon, and uses them again and again. But also the technical materials, anything from this clicker to the monitor to this sofa, materials that we've made, should never be landfilled or burned. Our children will say, did you really throw plastic cups and just stick them in the ground? What were you thinking? But turn it into a cycle of reuse, refurbishment, redesign. And the thing about these two design principles is I think they have to work together, right? If we're going to have a regenerative economy, it has to be distributive by design as well. And I want to just show you, let me see. It's amazing what you can find lying on the back of a stage, some hose pipes. So just as a little example, let's imagine this is the linear degenerative economy, okay? We stuff in Earth's resources and we use them and a product comes out at the end, but also lots of waste and pollution, and it just gets thrown away. So we've got to create a circular economy, bend that loop around so that it's actually the materials. You know, you bought a mobile phone and you send it back to the company. Could you hold that? There we go. Right, that's one mobile phone company. But then I've got another mobile phone company says, well, we want our mobile phones back too. So we're going to close the loop and we want all of our mobile phone customers to send it back to us. Could you just hold that one? Yeah, okay. So we've got two little circular economy loops going. Now, I want everybody in this audience who's ever worked for any company that made anything to imagine that your arms are that linear economy and just put your hands over your head and make a little closed loop. Everybody who's ever worked for any company that made anything. Oh, you look gorgeous. You see, this is what we are at risk of doing, making a circular economy in which everybody has their own little closed loop and the products are coming back to me and I'm going to refurbish them. Because nature, that was cute, guys. You can bring the loop there. Nature would say that was cute, but nature would laugh at us. She's laughing, can you hear? See, nature doesn't do that. Right? Nature doesn't turn a daffodil into a daffodil and a peacock into a peacock. It all comes back down and... Right? Nature does this. Woo! Nature is an ecosystem of resources that get reused endlessly by whichever user picks them up and finds them. So if we're going to create circular economies, we can't be sending everything back to the people we bought it from. We Westerners own around 10,000 products. There ain't no way you're sending 10,000 parcels back to the people you bought it from. It's got to be an ecosystem of material use. Let's say we have four basic plastics that we use, and then whoever's hands that plastic ends up in can use it to make something new, use it again and again and again. So that's why our circular economies also need to be regenerative by design. Let me give you a couple of examples of people who are creating circular economies that are also regenerative and distributive. So this is Fresh Life Toilets in the slums of Kenya, one of those places where there are no toilets. Some MBA students went in and they set up a micro-enterprise building clean toilets that actually had fresh, clean water, toilet paper and soap. Imagine, for the first time, that people could use with dignity. And they collected the waste and it was then turned into fertilizer to be used as organic fertilizer on fields, replenishing the soil for growing vegetables. So they're just simply closing the loop of nitrogen and distributively creating jobs all the way along that line for local people in that community. Regenerative and distributive design company, such basic technology. Houdini, a Swedish sports clotheswear company. They only make clothes either from wool or tencel, which are organic fibers, or recycled nylon or recycled polyester. At the moment, they are one of these closed loop because they have to bring it back because the open loop doesn't exist. But when I spoke to their CEO last month, she said, if only there was an ecosystem of materials that we could draw upon, this would make so much more sense for us. So we need to create an overall environment in which companies like this, ambitious ones, can thrive with others. And lastly, the open source vehicle. If you buy an open source vehicle, it arrives in a kind of IKEA flat pack box, looking a bit like this. And if you know what you're doing, you can put it together in an hour. If you don't know what you're doing, though, the beautiful thing is you can take it to somebody who does, because it's open source. So the hardware design is freely available for anyone to see on the internet of how it's put together and all the parts. which means that anyone can put it together, customize it, design new bits that go with it. It's modular, so you can just take off the bit that needs repairing and just repair that. It runs on sunlight. It's 100% electric. This is the future of distributed manufacturing of cars. It's regenerative by design and distributive by design. So that's where we need to get to. I believe we need enterprises that have these as driving principles at their heart. And of course, there are already many of them. And yet, there's such a split between companies that already say, yeah, this is what we're doing, this is it, this is exactly our business purpose in words. And others would say, this is so la-la land. And what is it that drives this split? I think we are in the middle of witnessing the most extraordinary psychological drama between what I think is the leftovers of a 20th century mindset and the emergence of a 21st century one. So in all the conversations I've had with amazing product designers, urban designers, enterprise creators, people who have that twinkling in their eyes about the new doing differently that they are doing, there's one overriding question that just seems to underlie everything that they're saying, which is, how many benefits can we generate in the way we design this? What else could this do for the community? And what else could we do that actually make this an environmentally better product? But when they want to get their products or their enterprises or their businesses or their city design actually built and funded, they have to go to 20th century finance, which still asks a very different question, and the question that drove much of the 20th century, which is, how much financial value can I extract from this? And so you just have this incredible psychological standoff between how much value can we generate, how much financial value can I extract? How is this going to play out? And when I even listen to individual companies, I listen like, where are you speaking from? Which mindset is ruling you? And to understand why some companies are still stuck in that 20th century one and others are just dancing in the 21st century one, we have to dive deeper into what I call corporate psychotherapy. So, you know, if people go to the psychotherapist and they say, oh, I need to go see a psychotherapist. I have relations with all these really difficult people, and you need to help me relate to these very difficult people. And the further they go into the psychotherapist, they're like, oh, it's not them, it's me. It's how I think. So we need to go into the inner workings of the individual company. And for this, I draw on the work of the brilliant Marjorie Kelly, who drew up 5 criteria for understanding the DNA at the heart of a company. Purpose, governance, networks, ownership, and finance. So you can ask any company, and I really enjoy doing this. So purpose, so what's your purpose? What's the mission? What's written there on what you do? Is your purpose to be the biggest player and have increasing market share? Or is it to have a safe and prosperous Kenya, which is the purpose of those fresh life toilets? Or democratize mobility, which is the purpose of the open source vehicle? So that purpose just totally drives whether you're in the 20th or 21st mindset. But the governance, what incentives do your staff have when they're called to the weekly meeting? What are they supposed to show that they've achieved? Increased profits only, or cutting costs, cutting carbon, cutting resource use, cutting water use, improving community connection? What are the metrics by which we govern ourselves? The networks, are these companies networked with others who actually are really aligned with their values, or still in networks with others who fight against their values and make them have to defend it at every meeting? How are they owned? By employees, as a cooperative, or by shareholders? Because that, of course, has a huge question about the quality of finance, the voice of finance, and the question that finance is bringing. Owned by shareholders, and you're probably still drawn ultimately to that question of how much financial value can we extract from this? And I think some companies really exhibit what you could call this kind of corporate schizophrenia, because they may have changed their purpose. We are a 21st century company. We have this visionary purpose for where we're going. But if you don't change the governance and the networks, the ownership and the finance, and I would say that this is what happened to Unilever, right? Paul Pullman has a clear vision for that company and even is trying to change the governance, saying, I won't give quarterly reports anymore because I don't want the kind of shareholders who want that quarterly return. But still, the company is owned predominantly by the stock market. Some investors who are going along with them, but some very mainstream. No wonder in February this year, Warren Buffett, 3G, and Heinz Kraft came along and think, actually, you know, we think we could extract quite a lot more financial value from this quite quickly. And you get that hostile takeover bid. So you have to get away from this corporate schizophrenia and align all of this DNA with the 21st century vision. What would it mean to have governance that actually reinforces that? To be networked with others who share those values? To be owned and financed by those who actually believe in generating multiple benefits? And to me, this is the excitement of the 21st century enterprise adventure, to create enterprises that align all of this DNA in the right way so that the entire enterprise can be dancing with that question. How many benefits can we layer into the way that we design this? What else can we generate for the community, for the planet, and do good along the way? And I know that this room is packed with people who think like this. So let me invite you to ask that question. If we had a donut table in our office, in our meeting space, and we sat around on it, and by the way, I can easily send you a PDF. There are companies and hotels all over the world who've actually said, I'm going to do that, and they've put a giant donut picture on their corporate table, and they meet at it and use it to talk about their engagement in the world. I'll send it to you if you want it. But imagine if you're doing that, how does it change the way you think about what your enterprise is and is for? Is it bringing us into this compass for which our children's children will remember us? I've had the privilege of working with some of the world's best stop-motion animators to make a one-minute animation for each of the seven ways to think like a 21st century economist in my book. They're silly, playful, irreverent, because we have to take economics out of the ivory towers, out of the equations, and realize that economics is what we all do and think and live and create every day. So, don't eat donuts, but this is the one that might actually turn out to be good for us. Thank you very much.
1: 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Kate Raworth is a senior research associate at Oxford University's Environmental Change Institute and a professor of practice at the Amsterdam University of Applied Sciences. Her book, Donut Economics, Seven Ways to Think Like a 21st Century Economist, has been published in 18 languages. Raworth delivered this address to the annual Meaning Conference in Brighton in 2017. Since then, she has received 4 honorary doctorate degrees. She gives many talks and produces audiovisual teaching tools. Cities taking the model on board include Amsterdam, Berlin, Melbourne, Australia, and Nanaimo, British Columbia, Canada. There's an annotated map of more than 50 cities and regions working with the concept at activism website donuteconomics.org. 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The Wings sound logo is from Libana's album, A Circle is Cast. I'm Wings series producer, Frieda Worden. 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

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We just heard from Ranky Tanky, led by Kiana Parlay, and Say Goodnight. That's off of This Village, put out by Ranky Tanky. Rising Appalachia, that's Leah Song and Chloe Smith, gave us Cageless off of Trade My Troubles, put out by Rising Appalachia. Cinderwell, the performing name of Amelia Baker, performed Ashes, that's off of A Blooming Body from Hen House. Bella White gave us Trouble, that's off of A Sign in the Weather from Rounder. Sad Daddy, which is Melissa Carper, Rebecca Patek, Brian Martin, and Joe Sundell. Perform Let's Go Fishin', that's off of Ozark Shine from Free Dirt and Catfish. Mama's Broke, that's Lisa Maria and Amy Lou Keeler. Perform Build It Up, that's off of Reunion, also from Free Dirt. The Heist, that's Aaron and Andrew Heist and Patrick McGonigal and others. Perform Buck Up Buttercup, that's off of Breaking Men from Muskeg Collective. Ken and Brad Kolodner, along with Rachel Eddy and Alex Lacamont. Gave us Sally in the Turnip Patch, that's off of Hands Cove from Finn Church. And we began with Natalie and Brittany Haas and a medley of Icebox and Corabantic off of North Node from Paradiddle. My name's Kevin Elliott. The program's from the Joshua Tree, and we're going to begin the next set with Charlie Mossbrook and I Ain't Got No Home off of a CD that's a tribute to the songs of Woody Guthrie.